Hey, you got 534, listening to the Mud, laying it down for real show. My name's Little Rock, sitting in for Lisa Love. He's heard Charlie Wood with Back in the USSR, Kylie Aldis with Community Safety Announcement, Save Us by Randa and the Soul Kingdom, Gold Walk by the President's Band, Hurry On Now, Alice Russell, L. King with Under the Influence, No Controlling Me. That was Dion Baby Charles. I'll Be Fine by Clary Brown and the Bangin' Rackettes started us out. And tune in every Friday night from 8 to 10 for hot topics, contemplative conversation, perspective analysis, and a hefty helping of music from all across the spectrum. Join Shyla and Shaka while they go stepping out on a wing and a prayer. And every second Monday of the month, 5 to 7 p.m., you're invited to enjoy dinner, drinks, and solidarity with your community at Home Brews. Proceeds support nonprofits as they bring you opportunities to learn about the important work local groups are doing to take meaningful actions. On September 14th, Friends of the Eel River will be joined by the Coalition for Responsible Transportation Priorities and AFSCME, A-F-S-C-M-E, 1684 for a local bus driver meet and greet. Demystify transit and ask them your burning questions about how transit works. Just under a half hour left on the Laying It Down for Real show. Hannah's in the house. She's going to be playing the Youth in Radio this evening, so stay tuned for that. Always a good one.

Yeah, you got 5:57, and you're listening to the Mud Came Out, KMUD Garberville, 91.1 FM. You just heard Power in Me by Randon Soul Kingdom, Underdog by the Dirtbags, Life is Hard, Aloe Black, excuse me, not the Dirtbags, the Dirt Bombs, off the Ultra Glide in Black. They list themselves as Blues Punk Jazz Funk. The Dirt Bombs. Did Underdog. Aloe Black with Life is Hard back in the USSR. Charlie Wood. I guess I read all those. Stay tuned. Youth and Radio be coming right at ya.

Hello, hello, K-Mud. It is Youth and Radio time with your host, Hannah Lou. Today I've got some music that reminds me of fall. Got some alternative music along with some, like, classicals. And honestly, it's going to be a real vibe. Fall's coming up soon. Temperatures are still hot and lovely, but I'm sure it'll cool down soon. And for the ones who love summer, I'm sure you're not super happy with that, but fall is coming up, and I'm excited, so I hope you get excited, too. 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

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We were just in the middle of listening to Don't Cry Over Spilt Milk. Sorry that I had to interrupt that one. It's a good one. Before that, Entombed by Deftones, As the World Falls Down by David Bowie, Out on a Limb by Teen Marie, Gypsy Woman, The Impressionists, Spooky, Dusty Springfield, and first, The Killing Moon by Echo and the Bunnymen. Behind me now we have Telephones by Soft Sync, a lovely cool fall song to introduce this lovely playlist that I have now. It is 64 degrees in Redway, California at 6:31 p.m. It's time to put our sweaters on. Ferndale Repertory Theater is inviting audiences to Body Manor this fall for Clue through October 4th, inspired by the iconic Hasbro board game and beloved 1985 film. Clue is a fast-paced murder mystery comedy with performances Fridays and Saturdays at 7:30 and Sundays at 2 p.m., recommended for ages 10 and up due to comic violence, gunshots, and innuendo, and themes of murder. 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

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We just listened to I'm With You by Avril Lavigne, a total icon in my life. Beauty School by Deftones. Deftones really reminds me of the fall, cold weather, that smooth, really somber sound really gets me into the fall mood. Purple Rain by Prince, iconic. Pedestal by Cheerleader Roadkill, a very unknown band in my eyes. And Very Lovely reminds me of a very lovely person in my life. I Don't Know Why by Norah Jones, very fall, very motherly core. 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Behind me, as usual, is Telephones by Soft Sync. And I've got some things to tell you guys. The Vision Center. 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You can reach them at 707-722-4330. That's 707-722-4330. Listen up, there's a found dog in Garberville. We don't know much about this dog except that it is a Belgian Malinois. If this sounds like your dog and you haven't seen him or her in a while, please call Tyler at 970-708-7297. That is 970-708-7297. That was a lot of sevens. I hope you got that. Okay, up next is Who Is She by iMonster, I think an iconic song for fall time. Used to listen to it every year. I hope you enjoy. Stay tuned for more music.

All right, you are listening to KMA Radio. We had just listened to Nutshell by Alice in Chains, Losing Grip by Avril Lavigne, People Are Strange, The Doors, Dream a Little Dream of Me, The Mamas and the Papas, Eyes Without a Face, Billy Idol, Paint It Black, The Rolling Stones, and Who Is She by iMonster. And it's about time for me to start rolling out of here now, so up next is Rankin' Reggae with Larry. Stay tuned for some awesome reggae hits, and I hope you guys have a lovely rest of your evening. Bye-bye!

Okay, 7:34, and you're in tune to Reggae Rankin' Reggae Rotation. I'm Red Eye here, bringing you the sounds tonight. 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With that, let's get started.

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Getting the levels right here. Yeah, you're in tune to Redwood Community Radio, KMUD, Garberville, 91.1 FM, KMUE, Eureka, 88.1 FM, KLAI, Laytonville, 90.3 FM. 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It's the Rankin Reggae Rotation right now on a Saturday night. I'm Red Eye, your host. Thanks for tuning in. Lester leaps in, standing on the shoulders of giants. KMUD proudly continues Les Scher's legendary jazz radio odyssey, begun in 1980 on KERG, Garberville. 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Got the Roots Radix here with Sly and Robbie and Scientist on the mix. Tribute to Moa Ambassa we played for you, and right now we've got one called Danny Allen Style. This is from an album called Outer National Rhythm. John Holt in our set. We had Police in Helicopter from Natural High, a collection of ganja-themed tunes. We're going to play another one off that. We also heard from Sister Carol in the set, Marcia Griffiths from the title of her album of the same name, Sweet Bitter Love. We began Bob Marley and the Wailers, Natural Mystic from the Countryman soundtrack, and Exodus from a single remixed by E.T. Thorngren there, Exodus. And now let's go to Carlton Livingston.

Okay, we're back at the bottom of the hour now. 8:32, we're looking at 58 degrees here in Redway on this cooler evening after a hot week. I'm Red Eye here on the Rankin Reggae Rotation. 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KMUD, Garberville, KMUE, Eureka, KLAI, Laytonville, 99.5 Shelter Cove, live and on demand, online at kmud.org. 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

got a little Cedric Brooks here. Give Rasta Glory from his Studio One label. It's called Flash Forward. Cedric Brooks on sax. In our set two, we had some music from Gregory Isaacs and Asa Lineage, First Class Lover, and Gregory with Jesse Royal there doing a duet as well, Don't Take Your Love From Me. Those are from Rebirth of the Cool Ruler, just recently out, featuring the duets with Gregory Isaacs. And we played an old one from a collection called DJ Super Clash from the CSA record label out of London, England. Peter Metro with Lady Anne doing Bossa Nova. Delroy Wilson in there wishing everybody, all those Virgos, a happy birthday. I just had mine recent. That's from Holidays and Celebrations from VP Records. Sandra Cross in there, Let's Make It Work. Off Breaking the Barriers with Sound, Volume 1 from Arewa Records. Another UK pressing. Carlton Livingston, 100 Weight of Collyweed at the top of our last set. Say, let's go here with some more of King Jammy's productions along the line of the Gregory Isaacs we just played for you. Here is Ken Booth.

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2: It make me sing, say, two puffs was enough. The royal kush so bad, it make me cough and tell me I'm E-cup, yo. Two puffs was enough. I couldn't take another.

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Just finished with one from saxophone player Jerry Johnson, touring musician from New York City and Brooklyn, put out a solo effort on the Wackies recording label out of New York City. Zion Chant we played before this from him, Jerry Johnson. And we finished with Stevie Ja Culture, Royal Kush, the Slang Tang remix there. Then Wayne Smith original style, Under Me Slang Tang. That's from Natural High there, from that ganja-themed reggae collection from VP Records. Barrington Levy in there, too. We played from that, Under Me Sensi. Steel Pulse in the set. Ravers, the 12-inch mix. That's from True Democracy originally. And we had Ken Booth, You're No Good. That's from a collection called Creation Rockers. That's the second volume in the series, put out by Trojan Records there in the UK. I'm looking for this PSA to play, but I cannot find it, so I'm going to just go right back into the music, and if I do, I'll pop it in there. Steel Pulse coming to the Mateel. October 6th, it looks like, the date I saw there. Check it out. Sold out last time they came to town, Steel Pulse. All right, here's one now I have from Epiphany Records. This is Barbara Page from a collection called... 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Soon.

The Friends of the Garberville Library present the second annual Brats, Beer, and Books Trivia Contest, coming up on Saturday, October 3rd at the Redwood Playhouse on Sproul Creek Road in Garberville. Now is the time to get your team together and start quizzing each other. Do you know the first man to orbit the Earth? Do you know the names of the original Jackson 5? What do the initials PBR stand for? Bragging rights are at stake and a large trophy, plus a cash prize will be awarded to the winning team. How do you study for this contest? You can't. What you can do, however, is have a good time while eating a delicious dinner and showing off your smarts and your command of useless information to friends, family, and colleagues. So get your team together to represent your business, organization, or friends group and go for the gusto. The Healy Senior Center will be there to defend their title. Enter as a team or come to observe, eat, and heckle. The gauntlet has been thrown. The challenge has been laid down. You can sign up at the Garberville Library or with any Friends board member. Deadline for signups is September 19th. What are you waiting for? Call the library at 707-923-2230 or stop by the library in Garberville Tuesday through Saturday. Be there or be square.

Okay, we're going to take a little break here with the Observers, courtesy of 90 The Observer. This one's called Rebel Dance. And you are listening to Redwood Community Radio, KMUD, Garberville, KMUE, Eureka, KLAI, Laytonville. We're in Shelter Cove, 99.5 FM, and live and on demand online at kmud.org. So Rankin Reggae Rotation, we're wrapping it up in our last half hour here. Coming up at 10 will be Tom Slick with Mudmine Delight. Stay tuned for that coming up next here on KMUD. We just finished with Diana King, Black Roses, from her album Tougher Than Love. Keith Hudson there from a Virgin record release from London, England there. Too Expensive was the name of the album. We played Smoking off that. Chesedek in the set, Herbalist. Tammy Chin in there too, Over and Over Again. That's from Strictly the Best, number 38. Dancehall collection there. Steel Pulse, Lego Beast, 12-inch mix there from True Democracy again. Coming October 6th to the Mateel Community Center. Barbara Page, Soon, from the collection Soul Syndicate Family and Friends, or rather Friends and Family. That was our set. Here are the Morewells.

Deadly snake lady, writhing round the whirly, wraps her sinews round his pulse and grinds his pleasure and disgust into a one dance stand. To equalize, he grins cockwise at his brethren and rides a horseman's kabee or bubbles a water bumpee into action. The DJ eases a spliff from his lyrical lips and

Okay, we got the Untouchables here. A special London mix, Free Yourself, from a Dance Party EP. We had the Mighty Invaders, I Want to Go Home, from Invasion. Jackie Me Too and the Sound Dimension, Jericho Rock, that from Creation Rockers, Volume 6. Horace Andy in the set with Money Money off his Skylarking. Jean Breeze in there with Dubwise from her album Tracks. The Morwells, Kingston 12, Tuffy was at the top of the last set. Let's go out here with Derek Harriott. Thanks for listening. I'll see you in a month. Tom Slick up next.

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I'm Tom Slick, and this is My Mind Delight, and welcome. Draft Punk and From Earlier Production present Oktoberlisk, an Oktoberfest themed cabaret and dance party on Friday, September 25th at Tan Oak Park in Leggett. 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Burlesque, Citrus, Circus, Sideshow, Cabernet, and Weird Stuff. 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This is Larry Coryell.

0: That was Joe Bonamessa with the track called Stepping Out and Rice Pudding. Before that, we heard something from Savoy Brown with a track called She's Leaving, and something from Larry Carlton off his CD Firewire. The title of that track was Dirty Donna's House Party. Time is 10:16. Here's something from Cold Blood, Lydia Pence and Cold Blood.
1: Yeah. Yeah, right, you eat yet?

do the rest of the band here now. Now here on the drums, Mr. Donnie Baldwin. Time again. Add a little bass to the thing here. Mr. Evan.

That was Foghat Live, and that was called Night Shift. Before that, we heard Lydia Pence and Cold Blood with a track called You Got Me Humming. Up next is something from Papa Chubby called $69. No, $69. Turn it up.

You just heard from Jack Bruce and Robin Trower off their Seven Moon CD. The title of that track was called Lives of Clay. Before that, we heard something from Jimi Hendrix live in Berkeley with Foxy Lady, The Doors with Light My Fire, Papa Chubby with $69, Foghat, Night Shift, Cold Blood, You Got Me Humming.

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I'm Tom Slick, and this is My Mind Light, and welcome. Fired Up, a community party celebrating the Bryceland Volunteer Fire Department, takes place Saturday, September 12th. That's today, and it's over. How about this one? Environmental health officials warn that harmful algae blossoms and cyanobacteria are in our waterways. HAB and cyanobacteria toxins can be invisible and deadly, especially for dogs and children. Keep kids and pets out of green, blue, or brown scummy water. Never drink or cook with river or lake water. 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Contact your local health department for more information. Time is 10:01 or 11:01. Right now you're listening to something from GHS. This is Frank Glamble, Stuart Ham, and Steve Smith. The title of this track is called The Great Roberto. Turned out. Up next I have something from a band called The Giants. Enjoy.

0: the tree of life we can partake of freely. I got a robe. 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I'm coming, Daddy.
1: Sing a song about the rigors of high school now.

That was Hall and Oates with live from the Apollo with a track called what was it? Adult Education. Time is 11:20. Here's something from Davis. Turn it up. Turn it on.

0: for the League of Totally Vocals. Thank you, Atlanta, again.
1: That was Government Mule with their version of Just Got Paid. 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It's been fun. It's been real. It's been real fun. But until next week, toodaloo.
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0: AC alone. 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
1: 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Man, Captain Hookin', got took in the captain, wrote a bookin'. 31,000 chapters, yeah, yeah, that's it. I seen a ghost of Boggy Creek. I went to Fantasy Island, Gilligan's Island, and Pirate Peak. And then to Napa Valley, Rapper's Alley, and stayed a week. I'm at the queen of all my dreams, and we danced cheek to cheek, and then we freaked. Had a fight with King Kong, Godzilla, and Rodan. Johnny Cycles, Giant Robot, and Russell Conan. I jumped to the rock with Davy Crockett, headed for no man's land, and landed. And seen a time bandit in the sand. I traveled with Gulliver, and I'm in a Gulliver Lurk, Hunger Patrol, looking for the Acapulco pot of gold. 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You ever slept on Blueberry Hill? 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How the canaver cook pay for a meal? And that's real, I'm planning three. Jolly green bean, wheat seeds in a field, a tree, roof, all the women's kind of.
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0: 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But Tommy and I'm because beating up Pippi, karate chop, snap, crackle, cops. 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Slot me some skin on the black side, pimp. Training bras, holy draws, Vontae and D double E breaking all the laws. 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

Good morning. How are you? You look so good. 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Yeah, just open up the window.

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Yes! 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

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We're in a time today where it's hard, it's difficult, and it's challenging. 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

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What a gift. 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I shared it earlier. 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That's the anointing.

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0: glory in that name. 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Oh, my God. 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Come on, people of God. What a gift. What a gift. I shared it earlier. I know people that can sing, but would you got somebody that can sing you right into the presence of the Lord? That's the anointing.
1: What is this?

0: your all in all tonight? 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Is he the lover of your life?
1: Thank you so much, Benjamin Clementine, ladies and gentlemen. And our shortlisted artists.

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0: Hallelujah. 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There's only one name under heaven whereby man must be saved. 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That name is Jesus. If you need a touch from heaven, the name is Jesus. 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Come on, folks, sing it again.
1: Come on, Terry. 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

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It brings access to the Father. Come on, give the Lord a hand clap of praise. One more time before we get to the Word of God tonight. Thank you, singers. Thank you. That was absolutely, positively marvelous. I felt it when you sang it, Tara. Hallelujah. 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I'm glad I serve a God I can feel. And he's alive and well tonight.

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2: Welcome to Testimonies and Songs with Alethea Jones. That song, oh, what a beautiful, beautiful song. I love it. Million Little Miracles by Elevation Worship in Miravic City. And that's where we need to get to. We need to get to that point where how God can step in and do miracles. You see, because when a miracle is done, we know only God did it. We have no doubt. And then some of you may be going through something right now where you going through a situation that seems impossible. Well, I'm here to tell you that nothing's impossible for my God. And that's the best time, amen, for you to know that he's real. All by himself, he can do it. If you just give it over to the Lord, he wants to do a miracle in your life. If you would just surrender all your trust, your total dependence on him today. And that's what I pray for you today.

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The last few songs you heard, Alabaster Box, CeCe Winer. You see, we need to get to a place where we bow. We put all our trophies, things that we thought were so important that we put before God. We need to put them at Jesus' feet. Put them at his feet and give him our best, which is our heart, our mind, our spirit, that we be in the right spirit, which is the spirit of God. So we want to give over anything that we've been holding back from the Lord and give him our all. Amen. Alabaster Box is a woman that she poured out her most valuable gift and she gave to the Lord. And how many of you know we can't beat? There's no way that we can give more than what God has given us. We can't give any more than God has given us the best, the very best. And we can't outgive God. Amen. Is what I wanted to say. You can't outgive God. Matter of fact, I didn't wake up on my own. Neither did you this morning, but the Lord did it. To God be the glory. So we want to give him our best. Give it to him now because tomorrow is not promised. And then the song after that you heard, and again, the Alabaster Box with CeCe Winer. Nobody But Jesus. Tasha Page Lockhart, she sang that song. Nobody But Jesus. When you think back what God's brought us from, some of you may be going through things now. Some of you may be going through some drug habits or some addiction. Well, we're here. I'm here to tell you. And Tasha Page wanted you to know

that she, like all of us, have fallen short of the grace of God, but nobody but Jesus can do it. Amen. What he did for her, for me, he will do the same for you. Then you hear Jennifer Holliday, his eyes is on the sparrow. No matter what we go through, no matter what we do, he knew us before we was in our mother's womb. And even no matter what you're going through now, his eyes is watching us. He sees what we're going through, and he wants us to trust him to bring us through every situation that we're going through. Next song you'll be hearing will be your very own host. I will be singing a song that I wrote. I co-wrote with Jerry Hutchison. And this song, God gave me the words, and I just couldn't stop writing. I just kept writing. And the name of the song is Your Love Brought Me Through.

0: I don't know what you're going through out there, but one thing I do know is that God has never lost a case. And if you want to be on the winner's side, I pray that you will give your life to the Lord Jesus if you haven't already done so. If you're backslidden, I pray you come back home. And if you have, like I said, if you have not given your life to Jesus, will you repeat after me if you're ready to have a new life in Christ Jesus, where you can never fail because he has never failed and he will reign and live in you and you will trust him with all your being. And let me tell you can find no greater friend. So if you're ready to accept Jesus as your savior, repeat after me. Forgive me, Jesus, for my sins. Today I accept you as my savior. Put all my sins in the sea of forgiveness as if they were never so. Today I have a clean slate in you. In the name of Jesus. God bless. Welcome to all those that accepted Jesus as their Savior today. And not only will you have a better life here on earth because the Lord will carry you. And you're not to say that you're not everything's going to be good. You're not going to have no times where you're going to have trials and tribulations, but God will carry you. Amen. Carry you through them all. And so the next song that I would like will be I Can Only Imagine by Mercy Me. I Can Only Imagine. You hold out, hold out. Not only will you have can have heaven on earth, amen, and God will carry you while you're here on this earth, but you will have eternal life in Christ Jesus. John 3:16 says, "For God so loved the world that he gave his only begotten Son, that whosoever believeth in him should not perish but have eternal life." So that you will be able to sing this song, amen. I Can Only Imagine. Because all the things you're going through on this earth, you won't go through them anymore. And the time in this life here is but like that compared to eternal life. And then after that, he did it, Tamla Man. You have no doubt when God does something for you that he did it. And you know, no matter what you go through on this earth, I Can't Give Up by Lee Williams and the QCs. And you've changed this life of mine.
1: Somebody here knew he'd been good. He done something for somebody in this place here tonight. I ain't gotta ask nobody is he good. I already know he's been good to me. And you know, I was just watching one of those programs on TV today,

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Some dehydrated can't even make tears to cry. Some malnutrition done sit in and they can't even stand up on their own little legs. And then when I think about how my children get up, go down in the kitchen and pick it and choose it what they want to eat.

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Go on and give it to him. Whether you know it or not, we already owe it to him. For all those many years we went and didn't even stop to think about who was doing what, we owe it to him.

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Somebody can't do this, thank you. Thank you.

Sometime it looks like the harder you try, the harder things get for you. And the same one you go all out of your way to try and help, you find out that's the one on the other side of town right now, already putting your name out on the highway and out on the hedge. But you know, when you already know somebody don't like you, it just don't bother you so bad when they do something mean to you. But the one that stand up in your face, one that shake your hand with one hand, smile in your face and stab you in the back all at the same time. I don't know how it makes you feel, but sometimes it makes me feel like I want to just throw up my hand. Cause I don't know which way to go. Then I go home, sit down, put my face in my hand. And then my mind go back to how long he's already kept me. How far he's already brought me. How good he's already been to me. And that's when I just get up on my seat.

0: 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I have no doubt. And that's what he wants to do for you today. Also, if you want to reach me prayer, you can get in touch with me by going to arlethiagospel@gmail.com or testimoniesandsongs@gmail.com. You can also reach me by going to my Facebook, which is also Arlethia Jones. That's ArlethiaJones. Also, my Instagram is everything lowercase Arlethia_Jones. And also, I have a cable TV show called Testimonies and Songs, which you can get on YouTube. 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And so if you can check it out, if you can, on Saturdays, it comes on every Saturday at 4 o'clock, every Sunday at 4 o'clock, and it comes on Channel Albany and Open Stage Media, Channel 1301. I pray you are blessed, and remember, you are highly favored. You can do all things to Christ that strengthens you. No weapon formed against you shall prosper in the name of Jesus. Love you all with the love of God. And remember, can't nobody do you like Jesus. Nobody. I'd like to read a Bible verse. Pray to be a blessing to you. Health. And said, if thou wilt diligently hearken to the voice of the Lord thy God, and wilt do that which is right in his sight, and will give ear to his commandments, and keep all his statutes, I will put none of these diseases upon thee, which I have brought upon the Egyptians, for I am the Lord thou healeth thee. Exodus 15:26. The Lord is the one that heals us in every area of our life, whether it's health, emotionally, spiritually, financially, it's all in his hand. He has the keys to the kingdom. He has the keys to bless. He has the keys to open the door, open the windows. If the door is closed, he'll open a window. And that's what the Lord wants to do for you today. So I don't know what you're going through, but God knows. Remember, trust in the Lord. Lean not to your own understanding, but trust in the Lord at all times. Amazing grace, how sweet the sound of what God will do for you and I. I want to thank you all for listening to Testimonies and Songs. As we know, as we praise the Lord and the praises go up, the blessings come down. So that's what I pray for each and every one of you.
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0: Hi, I'm Kathy Fraser, and I love stories. I'm very honored to be invited to share some stories here on the Children's Storytime Hour on KMUD. I know that I am in the company of some other wonderful teachers and storytellers, and today it is my pleasure to bring you some very local stories. I have been listening to and collecting stories since I was 2 or 3 years old, sitting on my grampy's knee. And as I grew up, I learned to read stories and retell stories. And even as an adult, I'm still interested in the stories of people all around the world. And I think that we learn a lot about people by listening to their stories and by looking at the stories that we listen to. So today, I want to share a story that I learned from a local storyteller. He was a master tale weaver, and his name was Dan O'Gara. And this is a story that he taught me a long, long time ago. This is one that you can help with at home. And it's called The Thrifty Tailor. Now, if you don't know those words, a tailor is someone who makes clothing for people that fits them perfectly. Sometimes you buy clothes from the store and the sleeves might be a little too long or the waist is a little too baggy. A tailor measures your body to make sure that everything fits you perfectly. And a thrifty tailor would be someone who was so conscious of not wasting anything that they would use the last scrap that they had as efficiently as possible. So this thrifty tailor had spent all season making clothing for other people, and he realized that he needed something warm and comfortable to wear into the winter himself. He looked around his storeroom, and he realized that he had enough fabric left over to make himself a whole suit. And so he got out his scissors, and at home you can get out your first two fingers to make scissors, and cut and cut and cut. Then he got out his needle and thread, and at home you can get out your tiny invisible needle and some invisible thread. And he sewed, and he sewed, and he sewed. And when he had finished, he had a handsome new suit. It fit him so well, and he liked it so much, that he wore it, and he wore it, and he wore it. He wore it until it was all worn out. But he only thought it was worn out. When he looked at it again, he realized there was still enough good fabric left that he could make himself a handsome little vest. So he got out his scissors. Get out your scissors. And he cut and he cut and he cut. He got out his needle and thread. Have you got yours? And he sewed and he sewed and he sewed. When he was finished, he had a very smart-looking vest that fit him so well, and he liked it so much. He wore it, and he wore it, and he wore it. He wore it until it was all worn out. But he only thought it was worn out. He looked at it again and realized there was still enough good fabric left to make himself a cap. So he got out his scissors. He cut and he cut and he cut. He got out his needle and thread, and he sewed, and he sewed, and he sewed. And when he was finished, he had a very dapper-looking little cap. It fit him so well, and he liked it so much, that he wore it, and he wore it, and he wore it. He wore it until it was all worn out. But he only thought it was worn out. When he looked at it again, he realized there was still enough good fabric in it to make a little bow tie. You know, the kind that looks like a butterfly right at your throat. So he got out his scissors. He cut and he cut and he cut. He got out his needle and thread, and he sewed and he sewed and he sewed. And when he was finished, he had a cute little bow tie. It fit him so well, and he liked it so much, that he wore it and he wore it and he wore it. He wore it until it was all worn out. But he only thought it was worn out. When he looked at it again, he realized there was still enough good fabric left to make a covered button. And this he could attach to his new cape for the next winter, to clasp it right around his neck. So he got out his scissors. He cut and he cut and he cut. He got out his needle and thread. He sewed and he sewed and he sewed. And when he was finished, he had a very unique cloth-covered button. Maybe you've seen these. He fastened it to the top of his new winter cape, and it fit so well, and he liked it so much, and it worked so well, that he wore it, and he wore it, and he wore it. He wore it until it was all worn out. But he only thought it was worn out. When he looked at it again, he realized there was enough fabric left to make a story. And that is the story that you just heard. Thank you to Dan O'Gara and all the other wonderful storytellers we had here in Humboldt County. There are so many, and some may even live in your neighborhood. Who tells stories in your household? What stories do you listen to? I have another unique story to tell you. This one is from an old story made new. It's called St. George and the Dragon. And it was rewritten by me and a second grade class to reflect the way we wanted to tell the story in our times and in our community. In a kingdom in a faraway land lived a king and his people grand. One fair daughter had the king, whom he loved above all things. The king was kind to great and small, and his people loved him, one and all. But in this fair land a monster dwelt, and it cast a dread that everyone felt. A dragon lived there near a lake, and every day a toll would take. His appetite was terribly big. The villagers fed him sheep, cow, chicken, and pig. When they all ran out of meat, it was them he began to eat. Each day the king drew someone's name, and that person a meal became. They would be placed outside the gate, the hungry dragon to await. None could beat him in a fight, not even the bravest and most tested knight. And those who got close enough to try just smelled his breath and soon would die. One day the lot fell to the princess so fair, a thought that her father could not bear. "Send not my dear and only child off to the dragon, fierce and wild." But the people said, "Oh, no, our children went when it was time to go." The princess said, "Dad, don't give up hope." He begged her to come back, but she said, "Nope." She marched off to the dragon's lair as a dank and smelly smoke filled the air. She raised her arms to the setting sun and prayed for fate to send her someone. Then from the east there came a light on a snowy horse, a shining knight.
2: "Fear not, dear maid, your prayers are heard. I'll stop this dragon, mark my word. With my sword I could kill it yet. How would you like it for your pet? I don't have to slay or maim it. I could really simply tame it."
0: The dragon cried out, "By George, let me live, and my powerful help I will give. The kingdom's on my old hunting ground, where my daily meals could once be found. But when the forest turned into street, there was little left for a dragon to eat. If the people will try to feed my tummy every day with something yummy, I'll work with all my dragon might to help and serve and do what's right."
3: The princess gave the dragon a pat on the horn, and then she fed him a bowl of sweet corn.
0: "If you will learn to eat like me, your life will be so much more free. Beans and rice, potatoes and beets, so much more to replace your greasy old meats."
2: The monster said, "I'll give it a try, if you promise me also a daily fruit pie."
0: They led the creature by the snout back to the kingdom and began to shout,
2: "This beast may live and work with us now. We just have to show him how to prefer the taste of a fresh green leaf over that of barbecued beef."
0: Sir George was thanked, and he said, "Any time." He refused to be paid even a dime. The dragon lost weight, and his breath became sweet, after he finally gave up meat. His temper improved. He was no longer mean, although his farts did smell like burnt beans. He did miss bacon, but not so much carrion. And everyone now loved the dragon vegetarian.

Wow, those were amazing stories. Thank you so much to Cato for sharing those special stories with all of us this morning. My name's Rainbow Bright. Hope you're all having a special day out there. 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Big thanks to all of our underwriters. And I want to say some very special good mornings. Good morning to everyone out there listening to KMUD this morning. And I want to say a special good morning to Carmi, Kieran, and Jade Sayana. They're spending time with their Grandpa Joe. So good morning to the whole family. Good morning to Nina Luz, to Reverie. Good morning, Anya. Good morning, Silas. Good morning, Quinn. Good morning, Louie. Good morning, Tony. Good morning, Aymara. Good morning to Colleen, Grace, Aiden, and Brendan. Good morning, Solomon. Good morning, Julian. Good morning, Ezra. Good morning, Wisteria. Good morning, Grayson Bear. Good morning, Petra. Good morning, Anna, Owen, and Elise. And a very happy birthday. Owen just had a birthday. Good morning, Amanda Hug a Chicken. Good morning, Christopher. Good morning, Mary. Good morning, Granny. Good morning, Jordan. Good morning, Vasilisa. Good morning, Tuan. Good morning to Ryder. Good morning, Avery. Good morning, Rio. Good morning, Kai. Good morning, Atticus, Aria, and Aurelia. Good morning, Max. Good morning, Leo. Good morning, Bella. Good morning, Levi. Good morning, James. Good morning, Elliot. Good morning, Awasha. Good morning, Aiko. Good morning, Irma. Good morning, Beatrix. And I'm going to read a book in a bit that they gave me. They gave to Larry Poppins and I. Good morning to Katie, Addie, Joey, and Clara. Good morning, Anna. Good morning, Ellie. Good morning, Amalia, Miriam. Good morning, Darren. Good morning, Clint. Good morning, Mesa. Good morning, Emmy. Good morning, Claire. Good morning, Fiora. Good morning, Barbara. Good morning, Bert. Good morning, Ernie. Good morning, Fern. Good morning, Oscar. Good morning, Asher. Good morning, Bay. Good morning, Aubrey. Good morning, Harper. Good morning, Nico. Good morning, Rowan. Good morning, Hayden Tobias. Good morning, Zabama. Good morning, Anthony. Good morning, Junebug. Good morning, Thea. Good morning, Eleanor. Good morning, Dean. Good morning, Graham. Good morning, Savannah. Good morning, Jenna. Good morning, Solmara. Good morning, Milo. Good morning, Althea. Good morning, Victor. Good morning, Sam. Good morning, Odie. Good morning, Oakley. Good morning, Terry Ann. Good morning, Wilder. Good morning, Victoria. Good morning, Tim. Good morning, Eden. Good morning, Ezekiel. Good morning, Naomi Seraphine. Good morning, Vivian Althea. Good morning, Duncan. Good morning, Una. Good morning, Pixel. Good morning, Penny. Good morning, Kaya. Good morning, Aaliyah. Good morning, Aria. Good morning, Mira. Good morning, Rowan. Good morning, Sunman. Good morning, Inti. Good morning, Jade. Good morning, Mariella. Good morning, Julio. Good morning, Salvatore. Good morning, Sadie. Good morning, Ozma and Oscar Soul. Good morning, Sarah. Good morning, Kira. Good morning, Brandon. Good morning, Walker. Good morning, Ida. Good morning to everyone. And so glad that you are here. And
wishing you a wonderful morning. And here comes some more music. But before that, I just want to let you know that you have it tuned to KMUD Garberville, KMUE Eureka, KLAI Laytonville, FM Translator K258BQ, Shelter Cove 99.5. 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

off the meter when she comes. 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

0: All right. That was Little Bingo. Hope you're all doing well out there. The time now is 9:01 a.m. You've got it tuned to Redwood Community Radio, KMUD Garberville 91.1 and HD1, KMUE Eureka 88.1 and HD1, KLAI Laytonville 90.3, FM Translator K258BQ Shelter Cove 99.5, live and on demand online at KMUD.org. This is Children's Stories and Music, and my name is Rainbow. And coming up for you, I'd like to read a story. This is a very special story that was recently gifted to myself and also to Larry Poppins from Irma and Beatrix, avid readers. And the story they shared with us is Ashimpa, the Mysterious Word, by Katarina Sobral. One day, a researcher made a very important discovery.
1: Come, look!
2: What is it?
0: It was a new word, lost a long, long time ago. It was found by chance in a dusty old dictionary. Ashimpa. Quickly, the news spread. Everyone wanted to use this exciting discovery, but no one knew exactly how. No one knew what the word meant or even what type of word it was. So someone thought to ask Mrs. Zumira, who was 137 years old, if she'd ever heard of this strange word.
3: Of course I have. It's not a shimpa, she said. It's a regular verb, to a shimp.
0: It seems people ashimped had always ashimped. In fact, and would ashimp on forever. Delighted, everyone began to use the new word as a verb. When they didn't know what to do, they ashimped.
4: Mom, I burned the cake.
1: Just ashimp it.
0: That is until a linguist showed up, saying,
5: banish the thought.
0: A detailed analysis of the source and the sound of ashimpa, he said, determined the word could only be a noun. Soon there were people saying they had seen ashimpas live and in color.
1: They still exist! And they're green!
0: Everyone started calling stores, supermarkets, and travel agencies. Some wanted ashimpas to decorate their dining room tables. Some wanted to make ashimpa rice. Others wanted to travel to foreign lands.
1: What kind of country is this? Where there's not a single ashimpa to be had.
0: The store owners called their suppliers. The suppliers called the factories. And there, not knowing what to do, everyone threw up their hands and said,
1: oh, what a ashimpa!
0: The researcher, meanwhile, had investigated the matter with great care and came back to say this was just a big mistake. The evidence, after all, pointed to the fact that ashimpa was an adjective. So people started to use the word as an adjective.
1: Well, such and such was oh so very ashimpa.
4: It's the most ashimpest thing.
5: What do you think?
3: I don't know. Seems a little ashimpish.
0: But the next day in Parliament, the Prime Minister answered a representative's question, saying,
5: "This issue will be dealt with ashimpishly."
0: Well, then, now it's an adverb?
5: Could be,
0: said a grammarian. There are many nouns that I can be used as adjectives, verbs that can be turned into nouns, and adverbs that are made from adjectives, such as strange, strangely, and to estrange. Or slow, slowly, and slowness. So there you go, the grammarian said. Confusion broke out. People used ashimpa wherever and whenever they pleased, as a pronoun, a conjunction, an interjection. Blah, blah, blah, blah, ashimpa! Even as a preposition. Where's the remote?
5: I think I saw it ashimpa the table.
0: Unhappy with this state of affairs, the researcher decided to roll up his sleeves and get back to work. He visited all sorts of bookstores, libraries, archives, and he made a new discovery. It was finally clear what sort of word ashimpa was. A conjunction, maybe? It's almost certainly a determiner. No, no, no. It was a perlimpent. But just as with ashimpa, no one had a clue about the purpose of this new kind of word. So they decided once again to ask Mrs. Zumira.
3: Do I know what a perlimpent is? Well, of course I do. Perlimpents are useful for...
0: The end.

Dinosaurs lived a long time ago. They were terrible lizards, don't you know? Some ate plants and some ate meat. Some ate fish and some ate beets. One was called a Diplodocus. One was bigger than your school bus. One was called a Triceratops. Three horns to stop anything it hops. Now, can't you just see yourself walking along, leading your pet Trachodon, or feeding your Brontosaurus Rex, or scratching your Diplodocus neck, or riding on a Stegosaurus back, or swimming in a Brachiosaurus track? Oh, what a time and oh, what fun playing tag with your Iguanodon. And if we had dinosaurs now, could they get along with a horse and a cow? Well, I wish they hadn't have become extinct. Dinosaurs would be nice pets and friends to have around to run outside and play with every day, don't you think?

right. Love that song. It's always so much love for all of you supporting KMUD. I want to let you know, I want to give a big thank you to Ermon, Beatrix, and Elise for Ashimpa, because that book was so good and one of my new favorites. I absolutely love it. Just want to let you all know that you've got it tuned to Redwood Community Radio, KMUD Garberville 91.1 and HD1, KMUE Eureka 88.1 and HD1, KLAI Laytonville 90.3. Coming up, Mindful Mud with Florina Nigley, and here is Resilient. Oh, here, let me start that again. I still have some children's music playing in the background. So here comes Resilient. Here we go.

0: Okay, let's try again. Here we go. Good morning. Okay. It's
1: Hello,
0: always
1: Florina.
0: Good morning, Phil. Good morning, K-Mud listeners. Welcome to Mindful Mud. I'm your host, Florina, and thank you, Sheila. She is fantastic, our engineer, holding it down with the children's show, too. That was amazing. I laughed so hard. So much fun. So we're going right into Mindful Mud here on this wonderful Sunday morning. And so today I have a guest here. This is Phil Dunwoody, and we will talk a little bit about how can we be well in this crazy, stressful world? So, amen, right? So Dr. Phil Dunwoody, professor of psychology at Uniata College in Pennsylvania. He's here on Zoom with me. Phil and I actually met in a very different setting this summer, training Tai Chi with the YMEA community this summer. And Phil is not only a psychologist and professor, but also a longtime Tai Chi practitioner and teacher. His academic work includes political psychology, decision-making, threat perception, and authoritarianism. And today I especially want to talk with him about something he's teaching to young adults, wellness, well-being. What does that mean? So let's dive right in. Welcome, Phil.
1: It's great to see you, Florina.
0: It's wonderful to see you. For you, it's not morning. It's afternoon already.
1: It is. It's afternoon, yeah.
0: Yeah.
1: On the other coast.
0: On the other coast. Still the great USA.
1: Yeah.
0: It's a big country.
1: We haven't broken up into separate countries yet.
0: Not yet. I have always wondered, coming from Switzerland, it's like I think it's a tenth of California or something when you think about it. So coming from a tiny little country, I was like, what are we doing with these big thing that has nothing to do with each other anyway?
1: I think some of our citizens are wondering the same thing.
0: Yeah, hopefully. Exactly. Well, this is why we have people-powered radio, so we feel a little bit empowered over here.
1: Yeah.
0: Yeah, so Phil, before we go a little bit more into psychology and well-being, let's talk a little bit about Tai Chi. So how did Tai Chi enter your life?
1: So my first year in grad school, so I grew up in New Jersey. I went to the University of Georgia for grad school. And actually, that was when I would say my well-being practices in general kind of officially started. My first semester in graduate school, I was in a biological foundations of behavior class, and I was diligently copying down. We had gone over kind of acute stress and what happens in the body, and then we were talking about kind of chronic activation of that system, what we know as chronic stress. And I was copying those things into my notebook, and I had an epiphany that that was me, you know, that I was exhibiting the, you know, not problems sleeping, problems with digestion, these different things. And the interesting thing to me was that I actually didn't realize how stressed I was, right? Like I had not learned to listen to my body in that way, or at least I didn't know what my body was telling me. And so it was that first semester in grad school where I then thought, okay, I need some deliberate well-being practices in my life, because this is obviously, this grad school thing is going to be a little stressful and a little demanding. And that's when I started yoga, I started karate, and shortly thereafter I found Tai Chi. And I would get together with a friend of mine who was studying Tai Chi, and I was studying karate, and we would kind of trade, you know, secrets, what we were learning. and so I studied under him, you know, I'll say casually during the time I was there, so 5 years or so. And

0: I moved around a little bit when I moved here in 2004, here being Juniata College in Huntingdon, Pennsylvania, which people always say, where's that? It's in the middle of the state. We're in the middle of the mountains here. It's very pretty. I had at the, up to that point, karate had been my main kind of martial practice, and I had just been dabbling in the Tai Chi. And that's when it started to kind of flip for me. A friend here, he was he is a Asian history professor. He doesn't teach at the college right now, but his daughter was also teaching here. I'm sorry, his wife was teaching here at the time, was a Chinese language instructor, and they had a kid, and their parent. Her parents, she was Chinese. Her parents came over from China for 6 months on a 6 month visa. And so I started studying Tai Chi with her dad, that at that point was the kind of second Tai Chi teacher I had. And because I had a background in Tai Chi as well as some other martial arts, mainly Goju Karate. When the 6 months were up and he went back to China, he told me I had to keep the class going. There was a small group of us that were meeting. And I thought, well, I'm definitely not qualified to do this. And that's when I had already been reading some of Dr. Yang's books and material. And that's when I started going to YMAA seminars, initially in the Boston area. And then soon thereafter, found myself flying to California. And studying at the retreat center for typically 2 weeks at a time. I would go for 2 weeks, come back, and make it back the next year, and did that for a number of years as a way to continue my studies. So definitely Dr. Yang's been the most influential of my teachers, and he's the person who really introduced me more formally to a Qigong practice. And, yeah.
1: Right. Wow. Thanks for sharing that. So you early on understood that you needed to do something, like that stress in your body was real and you needed something to really sit. And yeah, that connection between we can't just train the mind, right? It's like
0: No, right.
1: it's a
0: Yeah. And
1: whole thing.
0: it wasn't just the stress. It was also my back. So physically sitting for that much, I'm sure with poor posture in a cheap chair, working on my, it was first my, when it really first started to bug me was my working on my master's thesis. And I realized, okay, if I'm going to have a job that's fairly sedentary, I need a lot of movement in my life. And so, yeah, so it's both the mental and the physical, and frankly, it's a false division anyway, because everything that's mental is physical. So
1: Right, exactly.
0: we tend to forget that our brains are physical things.
1: It sure is, right?
0: Yeah.
1: Yeah, and the nervous system, and yeah, it's all very
0: Yeah,
1: much
0: exactly.
1: interlinked. Yeah.
0: And so,
1: So,
0: yeah, so here at Juniata, I teach Tai Chi in two different classes. I teach a Tai Chi class in the theater department as a movement art, which Dr. Yang had done at one point as well, actually. And then I teach a ways of well-being class. We have a requirement in our curriculum that you have to take a team-taught class with two different faculty from two different disciplines. So kind of what, how do we see a topic differently by coming at it from different perspectives? So the colleague I teach with is in the theater department. He really brings kind of a humanistic lens to talking about well-being, and he also teaches mindfulness. He teaches yoga, and I come from really kind of the psychology background, and I always want to know what the data says, and are there experiments onto this? Do we have randomized clinical trials on it?
1: got it.
0: And that's but we do. Like, so mindfulness is an example. If you go back 25, 30 years, there's almost no research in psychology
1: Exactly. Yep.
0: on mindfulness. It's way too hooey, right? New agey. And then today there's tens of thousands of published articles validating it as an empirically supported practice addressing depression, anxiety, improving sleep, improving well-being. So yeah, all these wonderful things.
1: So what do you, tell me more about this class you're teaching. Like, do students have a certain idea of what mindfulness well-being is when they start? And is that very different from when you're teaching? So, yeah, I'm curious.
0: Yeah, they come to it for variety of reasons. I mean, it's got a reputation as a really cool class to take on campus, and so word of mouth gets around. I mean, there aren't too many classes you can take where you do mindfulness one day, you do Tai Chi the next day in class, and then you do yoga the third day in class, right? And so it's a very embodied class. We refer to it as a lab.
1: Mm-hmm.
0: Like if you're in a chemistry lab, you don't just read the textbook. You actually do stuff, right? And so we try and make it very much a lab class. And the person I co-teach with, Neil Oderback, is also the person I have a podcast with called Thriveology Lab.
1: Thriveology Lab?
0: Thriveology Lab. Yeah, exactly.
1: Fantastic.
0: So students, some of them come, you know, basically it's word of mouth, but we get people, who are interested in mindfulness. They know that people have taken the class, say it was really transformative. And I've been teaching for 20 some years, almost really 30 years now. There's no other class I have taught where students tell me that it was life changing. And that's cool and profound and deeply humbling and wonderful. But we're not, you know, back to kind of my experience in grad school, we're not taught how our bodies respond to stress. We're not taught how to regulate our energy. We don't even know what that means.
1: No idea, right? Most people, like, regulating energy? What do you mean?
0: Yeah, exactly. And we are in this, we are in a situation now where we are seeing epidemic levels of anxiety and depression in adolescents and emerging adults. This was true before COVID, and COVID kind of pushed everyone over the edge a little bit more. You know, and there's a lot of research tying this to kind of social media exposure and time on social media. And so the students have some awareness that they're struggling with some things. And, you know, and some of them have even a good sense of what to do about it. I mean, I talk to a lot of my students who have deleted social apps off their phones, for example, because they know how addictive they are. But this class really goes a step further in teaching them meditation, teaching them some Qigong, you know, learning about the body's stress response system, because I think this is really key. People don't understand how that system works and kind of what it evolved to do versus what we're asking it to do today, which is very different.
1: Beautiful. I find the same thing when I teach kids all ages, how powerful that is to let them, like also for me to learn, right? Oh, what is actually happening when we're stressed? What is actually happening when I have anxiety? Instead of just saying, oh, this is just, it's kind of my fault, right? If I don't feel well, it's my fault. No. and teaching that to kids is so powerful. And then giving them agencies and tools of saying, okay, recognizing, and then redirecting, nurturing something else. Yeah. So if I would be a student of yours, like how does a class look like? You say there's some theory, there's some lab, but like some practical.
0: We do a lot of readings as well. I mean, it's not all fun and games, right? We actually do read the academic material. Right now my student, they're actually reading a book that Neil and I are working on this topic, on well-being. So but one of the things we discuss in the beginning is the body's stress response system. And, you know, they do a reading on it. They might listen to a podcast on it. They might read another article on it. We have a mindfulness program that we go through. I can talk to you about that. But to talk about the stress thing a little bit first that we discuss with them is that our body stress system evolved to deal with short-term emergencies that are kind of physical survival oriented. So Roger Sapolsky has a good example. He has a book called Why Zebras Don't Get Ulcers.
1: And why? Who doesn't get ulcers?
0: Why zebras?
1: Oh, I think I've heard of that. Yeah,
0: ulcers.
1: Totally.
0: Okay. And so he talks about a zebra on the Serengeti. And, you know, if a lion is stalking it and runs out, you know, the zebra has this moment of panic and it runs to get away, and either it's successful and it rejoins the herd and it's safe, or it's dead, right? It's, you know, but either way, it's essentially a short-term activation system. And what that short-term activation does, it floods your body with these stress hormones that are designed, you know, cortisol, adrenaline. These are things that are designed to feed your muscles all this extra energy. Well, again, we're talking about energy. So where's that energy come from? Because the body only has so much energy at any given time. Well, it comes from shutting down your digestive system. It comes from shutting down your sleep cycle, your reproductive interests. It comes from shutting down or at least inhibiting the activation of your frontal lobe. You get a lot less blood flow in your brain during this. Now, the frontal lobe is responsible for what we consider a lot of rational judgments, right? And so why would these things be shut down? Well, it's your brain's very expensive to run. It uses about 20% of your body's energy. And so for a short-term system, obviously evolution, you know, selected for this, and it works well in that emergency. We don't have a different stress response system for long-term stress. So when you have
1: this dangerous
0: system,
1: yeah.
0: Yeah, when you have it activated chronically, you're not digesting your food properly, which means you're not getting proper nutrition. You're not sleeping properly, which means you're not flushing the kind of toxic chemicals that just naturally build up in your brain during the day. All these systems are, you know, you're not thinking clearly, you're making bad choices because your frontal lobe literally doesn't have the blood flow it needs. So learning how to down-regulate this system. So what do? We do a lot of deep breathing. We do a lot of belly breathing, right, to kind of activate the vagus nerve. So we talk about this as part of Qigong. We talk about this as part of a mindfulness practice. First being aware of where is your body's energy level at. All right. And then learning, well, how do I control it? How do I regulate it? All right. How do I increase the activation if I need to be more alert? You know, what are the options other than caffeine and coffee? Right. And then how do I downregulate? Right. And that's a lot of deep breathing, sometimes being in nature, being with friends, these things that we know are good for our well-being.
1: Right. It's fascinating how you describe it. And I want to remind you all, you're listening to Mindful Mud here on KMUD. And my guest here is Phil Dunwoody, professor of psychology and a Tai Chi teacher. So some of your students probably already have some of background perhaps, and some are perhaps pretty new. What do you feel like is making the biggest difference, like when they're saying this is life-changing?
0: What students tell me is that, some of the simple practices are just practically helpful. So a body scan,
1: okay,
0: and belly breathing. Right. They learn that, wow, that's really helpful when they're feeling stressed or when they're lying in bed and having a hard time going to sleep. And so there's just some of these kind of short term, again, learning to regulate your energy in the moment. But I think bigger picture, they come away, kind of our whole premise with the podcast, the course, the book, is that well-being is foundational to everything we do. And in a way, we all know this, because when things go badly in our lives and we're struggling, it's hard to show up at work. It's hard to show up for friends and family. Like every other aspect of your life starts to becomes a struggle.
1: And right? We're not really emphasizing it. It's so backwards.
0: Well, that is our point, right? That because it is so foundational, this is something that you should be deliberately cultivating, deliberately monitoring, rather than, oh, that's the thing I'm going to do when I have time after I'm done with all the important stuff.
1: Yeah.
0: So what students often say at the end, and I actually just ran into a student who took the course last year. So this is, you know, almost a year later. And I said, how you doing? And he said, really good. He's like, especially after that class, he's like, I just don't get as stressed about things. I'm better able to keep them in perspective. And this is something I've heard from other students. It's not that bad things don't happen and they don't get stressed, but they don't ruminate on it as much. They recognize it as a thing and that they are larger than that.
1: It's kind of the zebra thing, right? To let it go, not hang on.
0: Yeah, it's you know, one of the big things I've really been focused on with my mindfulness practice is this idea of kind of resting in awareness as the essence of meditation. And one of the analogies I like is awareness is like the sky, and our thoughts and feelings are like the weather. And too often we lose our focus on the sky. We kind of we focus in on the weather, and that's all we are in that. We're in that moment, I'm angry, and that's the only thing I can think about. And I just think about it more, and I get more angry, or maybe it's depressed, or whatever it is, and that becomes everything. And this awareness focus is to take a step back and recognize it, that like, oh, some part of me is feeling this, but the sky is much larger than that. I am much larger than that.
1: That power of, that's what I feel is, yeah, also in my students and obviously in myself, that agency of, oh, I can direct my awareness or yeah, the awareness, and exactly. And I can choose where that goes eventually. And I don't have to be wrapped up into stuff that are not helpful, right? Again, we're not changing that things are sometimes hard, but we're changing completely the perception of it. Yeah. So yeah, if somebody,
0: what are you focusing on, right?
1: Yeah.
0: Because so you can focus on the hard stuff. You can focus on the bad stuff. And it's so easy today. Our social media feeds, the news is full of all these horrible things. And I'm not telling you to tune out and ignore them all. But if you are focused on all the horrible things all the time, well, guess what's happening to your stress response system? It is getting threatening messages nonstop. And yes, of course, you're going to be in a state of anxiety and depression. It's overwhelming.
1: Correct. Yeah.
0: It's not healthy.
1: So if somebody feels overwhelmed right now, Phil, what would you suggest? What is a small thing that they could do? Perhaps even on a daily basis?
0: Yeah. You know, I think the book we have goes over, that we're working on, and this it came out of the class and the podcast, goes over kind of like 8 different topics.
1: Is it out? Is it published?
0: It is not published. Okay. No, we are in draft mode right now.
1: Okay.
0: So it is to be determined when that comes out. But hopefully in the next year or so is what we're hoping. But you know, we go over 8 different things because it may be what works for me may not work for you, frankly, right? We can say in general we know what the science says, and that, for example, yeah, there is a whole lot of research, for example, on mindfulness and the benefits of that, and I strongly encourage people to look into that. There are at least some population that may have unprocessed trauma, post-traumatic stress disorder, where that might not actually be a good tool for them, right? So that's certainly one, and there's all kinds of ways listening to your show you can learn about it, I'm sure. Mindful Mud. I love the name, by the way.
1: Thanks.
0: No mud, no lotus.
1: That's right.
0: Right.
1: Mm-hmm.
0: One of my personal favorites is time in nature. There's a whole bunch of research on this. Actually, I was looking for the book. I don't have it nearby, but there's a book on forest bathing.
1: Yeah.
0: So this has become a practice in South Korea and Japan, where if you go in and you're stressed, your general practitioner will literally write you a script for 20 minutes of time in nature a day.
1: Right.
0: And it works. It boosts our immune system. It lowers our stress hormones. You know, it has all these relaxing benefits, and you can even simulate some of that. So, for example, when I'm working inside, you know, and I've got the windows closed, whatever the weather is, I will put on forest sounds sometimes. I'll listen to in my office just because I enjoy how they sound. It's relaxing. Exercise is one. Like, we know that actually regular exercise is really, really effective for helping to regulate your body's neurochemistry. And that's a big go-to for me as well. I did a half marathon, trail marathon yesterday.
1: And congrats.
0: Thank you. It was really hard. It was like 3,000 feet elevation.
1: Wow.
0: Over this 14 miles. And at the end, I felt so exhausted, but also so kind of at peace.
1: Mm.
0: And you know, that's kind of extreme. I don't do those too regularly. But for me, just to go out on a 3 mile walk, you know, 3 or 4 miles to either walk or jog or run or whatever it is for you, A, I'm outside, and B, I'm moving my body. This is like what our bodies were designed for. We kind of forget sometimes that we evolve to move through the world, and our cognition and our emotional states, our stress response system, everything is actually designed for movement to help us navigate what we experience in the world physically.
1: Right. Interesting, you bring up exercise, you bring up nature, you bring up that mindfulness practice. I was just talking a couple days ago on a show about, I don't know if you're familiar with the 7 dailies from Dan Siegel.
0: No, I know the show, but I don't know that which 7.
1: Well,
0: the seven are.
1: Oh, let's see if I can do it. It's exercise, obviously. Time in, where it's meditation or something. Yeah. Then focus time, where you don't multitask.
0: Yeah.
1: Sleep is really important.
0: Sleep. Oh, sleep. Yeah, that's one of the foundations we talk about. Absolutely.
1: Playtime.
0: We talk about time. Play. Absolutely. Yep.
1: That's 5. Let's see what the other ones are.
0: Connection, time with
1: connection,
0: other people?
1: Correct, of course.
0: That's one of the biggest ones across the lifespan.
1: Mm-hmm.
0: It's most robust in the data that, you mean, you can have 1,000 friends but feel lonely.
1: Right.
0: And loneliness, chronic loneliness has about the same impact on life expectancy as chronic smoking.
1: It's awful.
0: It's that bad.
1: Yeah.
0: Yeah.
1: And the 7th one is actually do nothing. I love that one a lot.
0: Oh, yeah.
1: Just do nothing.
0: Yeah.
1: So anyway, it's what you're saying, right?
0: Mine.
1: Not everybody, but I think we all need a little bit of all of that. So as a healthy mind platter, really.
0: And nutrition is one of the other.
1: Of course.
0: Because we don't, there's all this stuff now on how what you eat impacts your gut biome. And we're now learning that your gut biome is causally related to your mood and cognitive performance. So, you know, that's amazing that what you eat can literally affect your ability to focus, your ability to remember things, your ability to stay positive.
1: Mm-hmm.
0: But the more ultra-processed foods you have in your diet, the more at risk you are of developing anxiety or depression or some other major mental health disorder in the future.
1: Right. And for us, Qigong and Tai Chi practitioner, right, the upper and the lower Dantian, it makes a lot of sense. It's two major Qi centers, the brain and the gut. So nurturing those, they are interconnected, as we know, and I think we probably will find out even more how interconnected they are beyond the biome. It's like,
0: We're just scratching the surface.
1: Exactly.
0: That.
1: How fun is that?
0: So little, because that's very cutting edge. Like, there's this whole area now of nutritional psychiatry.
1: Exactly.
0: Where the first treatments is diet, right? But that's really pretty new stuff. Like, the first randomized control trial treating depression with diet was published, I think, in like 2017. So it's not even 10 years old.
1: Yeah, it's brand new. Lots of exciting things, but let's do the top of the hour. Sheila, do you want to take it away?
2: Yes, I do. Thank you. And thank you, everyone, for tuning into Redwood Community Radio. The time now is 10 a.m. You've got it tuned to KMUD Garberville 91.1 and HD1. 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KLAI Laytonville 90.3. FM Translator K258BQ Shelter Cove 99.5. Hope you're all doing well out there. You've got it. You're listening to Mindful Mud. And now back to our conversation with Florina and Phil.
1: Thank you, Sheila. So I'm here with Phil Dunwoody, professor of psychology in Pennsylvania, and we're talking about all kinds of things, right?
0: Yeah.
1: How to regulate.
0: Yeah.
1: You have brought it up a little bit, this overwhelm when it comes to political. Oh, I want to actually also, sorry, I'm jumping around here. Open the phone lines. If you, caller, have a question for Phil, please give us a call, 707-923-3911, and Sheila will put you on the air. So in Tai Chi, right, we don't meet, like, we work a lot on that energy and that kind of manifestation. And we don't, the idea is not to meet force with force, right? And to learn how to feel force, how to feel that. And then also understand the direction, how to root ourselves, and how to respond. And what do you think it is that can help us with emotional and political forces? And like, how do we live with them in that kind of Tai Chi way?
0: Yeah. I think the Taoist focus on, to some extent, not meeting force with force is some about, is also just about recognizing what forces are out there so you can work with them. And that doesn't mean that you are working toward the same ends as them. But rather, you know, if my opponent rushes toward me physically, I'm going to try and use their momentum against them. And so I think the way I understand this in Tai Chi is that you have to know your opponent. I mean, the Tai Chi classics talk about this. I know my opponent, but my opponent doesn't know me. And they're talking somewhat about physically being able to find your center in these practices like push hands. But that, I think, extends much more into the political world when you think about kind of understanding your opponent. And I say opponent, not necessarily enemy, because we have too much of kind of, that's part of the problem right now, is we have some leaders who want to turn us against each other. One of the characteristics of what we consider kind of fascist politics is an us versus them, where the people inside the same group are turned against each other and start to view each other as enemies. And that's used by those in power to kind of manipulate their behavior. It's triggering on the same threat response we were talking about.
1: Right.
0: Right. Trying to
1: manipulating.
0: Present, yeah, exactly. Trying to present immigrants as more threatening than they are. Heck, judges as threatening, people in the media, myself, academics, you know, all these. And I'm not going to say you can't actually find threatening people in those. Of course, you probably could, right? But that doesn't mean that as a group, that group is threatening. But that's what those politics are trying to do. So I think in trying to understand the manipulation is really important. If I could recommend one book for people to read on this, it would be How Fascism Works by Jason Stanley.
1: Mm-hmm.
0: It's a really good kind of popular press book that's very accessible. But I think it's also really, really important then to differentiate between, I'll say, the fascist, the elites who are using this kind of, these tools of fascist politics to manipulate us, and our neighbors and family members who might be living in a different media ecosystem than us, and may have been told that we're more threatening and dangerous than we really are, and it's up to us to show them otherwise, to reach out, right, and make that connection, and not respond to hate with hate, right? It's, you know, what you
1: to
0: might
1: finding,
0: call double waiting,
1: finding kind of the common humanity that we share, right?
0: Absolutely.
1: Yeah, that's a high goal. And that means, in a way, we have to overcome our stress response, right? Let's talk stress response here.
0: Yeah, you do. Because if you're feeling threatened and stressed, one of the things that does is actually predispose you to seeing threats in your environment that may not be there.
1: Right.
0: Right. So the environment is just like this kind of information that surrounds us, and it's ambiguous whether something is stressful or not. You know, at the same way, when you see something out of your corner of your eye moving, you know, well, what is that, right? Is it something coming at me with bad intent? Is it a friend coming to give me a hug, right? In that moment, you don't actually know. And but the more keyed up your stress response system is, the more you're likely to perceive it as a stress and perceive it as a threat and respond to it as though it's a threat before you really kind of stop and ask yourself whether it is a threat.
1: That is so important, right? If we can really understand what does that mean, because
0: yeah,
1: the more we're stressed, the more we see the stress and everything yeah. that stresses us. So it gets us really fast into that downward spiral. And you said in the beginning, I mean, that's what brought you to these practices is, wait, this is very physically real. This is not just stress in the mind. It doesn't separate from the body, right? So when we really can understand how much that influences our view and our physical well-being, the more it stresses how important these practices are to not get there.
0: And to me, that's one of the many reasons to have a mindfulness practice is so that you can, because you learn to be a better observer of your own reactions. And, you know, the more you practice kind of the more the mud settles to the bottom and you can see a little deeper into the things that trigger you. And it's not that that's going to no longer happen. You're still going to get angry. You're still going to get sad. But when you can see it happening and you can see that emotion welling up inside you, if you've got just a little bit of that bigger picture, rather than that emotion being everything and being all of you, you can then notice it and then ask yourself whether or not you want to respond based on that and how you want to respond. It's opening up a gap. It's the difference between reaction and response. Right? Reaction is just something that's controlled by the environment. And if that's what you're doing, you're not in control of your behavior. You're just reacting to the stimuli that are surrounding you. And stepping back a little bit and being able to see those patterns in yourself as well as others can then allow you to notice them, to ask whether they're healthy, whether they're true, whether they're actually beneficial to you and others, and to maybe choose a different path sometimes. And I think for me, that's been one of the biggest things that's come out of my mindfulness practice. I think it's in there that free will actually exists.
1: Correct.
0: Right?
1: Yeah.
0: It's in that gap.
1: But there's no free, for me too, it's like there's no free will if we're not aware. Awareness is the basis of free will. And first also just know, what do I even want? Like that question is really important. It's okay that we want something else and somebody else. Go ahead.
0: No, and I think often actually a lot of what we want overlaps. You know, this is what are we focused on? So we had a speaker. It's a really good book that just came out called On Mindful Democracy. I would absolutely recommend it by Jeremy Engels. He's a Penn State communication scholar on mindful democracy. And he talks about the need to connect and compassion. And he was giving a talk at one of his, on his book. And afterwards, someone came up and said, you know, I really enjoyed your book, but I don't think you and I would get along. And he was like, why? And he's like, well, I know that you're a vegetarian and I'm a hunter.
1: Okay.
0: And so it's like, okay, well, that's a difference, yes. But then Jeremy was telling the story. He said, the way he responded, he said, like, do you love the woods? And the guy's like, well, absolutely. He's like, well, do you love, you know, the streams and being in nature and all the kind of beautiful parks we have in Pennsylvania? And he was saying, like, yes, yes. And so, you know, the point being that there's actually more that connects us than there is that divides us. But sometimes we get so focused on the thing that divides us
1: and
0: that
1: I also
0: we lose sight.
1: Right. And I think isn't it also like somewhere a threat response when we feel like, wait, you're a vegetarian, I'm a hunter. That's kind of threatening my ideology and how to be, right? It's kind of like questioning who I am.
0: Exactly. Like, it's identity.
1: Right? It's identity. Yeah. It's like... Yeah. Like I need to defend myself, my ego. Yeah. And if we have an identity that's way more open, I'm not just a hunter or I'm not just a vegetarian. Yeah. I'm a human being and you are too. Suddenly it's like, oh, Yeah. We have a caller. Caller, you're on the air. Welcome to Mindful Mad.
3: Thank you, Serena. It's Simone.
1: Hi, Simone.
3: Hi. I wanted to call and let you know how much I'm enjoying your show and how much Leah and I enjoyed having you on the mental health show. And so thank you for all you're doing in your little world, in your big world. And, yeah, I just wanted to check in with you.
1: Thank you so much, Simone. It means a lot. Thanks for calling. Do you have a question for Phil?
3: I do not. I'm really enjoying what he's saying, and it's helping me to slow down and my world of multitasking. It's a great reminder.
1: Oh, we need it every day, don't we?
0: We do. We all need that reminder.
3: Yeah.
1: Thank you, Simone.
3: Yes. Thanks for coming on, Phil. Bye-bye.
1: Bye. Slowing down is such an important thing. I actually have on the water bottle of mine, okay, I've been meditating for 35 years, and I have on my water bottle, I have a big sticker with a slug on it that says slow down, okay? This is my reminder. My water bottle goes everywhere with me.
0: Yeah, Ellen, I have breathe tattooed on my forearm for the same reason. It's that same, like, slow down, breathe, notice what's around you. Notice where you are. I've heard you talk about this on other shows. We're so busy and rushing all the time, and our brains are habit machines. That's what the brain does. It's designed. The things you practice are designed to run more and more efficiently over time, so they use less resources. So if all you're doing is rushing, it becomes then very hard to be in a state that's anything other than that. And this is one of the reasons we practice sitting, or we practice moving slowly with our Tai Chi, right? And it's amazing when I lead my students, and these are students I've had, one student's been with me since 2009. And, we start the Tai Chi form, and she'll be off to my left, right? And so the beginning of the form starts, and we turn right so she can see me, and I'm going super slow and breathing. And then as soon as we turn where I'm out of her eyesight, she's going like 2-3 times faster. And she doesn't realize it, right? But it's, again, it's this, we're always rushing. It actually then becomes hard to slow down and notice.
1: Yeah, and slowing down is really, it can become a new habit eventually.
0: Yeah. Yeah, I was teaching meditation in this Ways of Wellbeing class on Friday, and the homework assignment that I gave the students is they were to find some place over the weekend to sit for 5 minutes outside and not do anything but listen, to just notice their surroundings. Because over and over again, we live in this beautiful place, and it'll be fall, the leaves will be beautiful colors, And we'll walk out of one building across the beautiful quad on a beautiful day into the next building, and we will have seen none of it, right? And all that
1: so
0: takes
1: sad.
0: Us, yeah, and it's just because we're stuck in our head, right? We're stuck in the monkey mind, right? And so kind of letting go of that, learning to observe, learning to be present, right?
1: That's what it boils down to. Right.
0: Yeah.
1: It's diving into presence, no matter how, what practices get you there. Mm-hmm. But the idea is to come back to reality. Everything else is not real.
0: Yeah. Everything else is simulation in your head.
1: And my goodness, it can be very painful in there sometimes.
0: It can be. I am more, yes. Absolutely. Our heads can be scary places.
1: Yeah. Yeah. Our mind can be very scary, as much as sometimes really fun, too.
0: Yeah. True. It's true. Yeah. No, it's we can invent wonderful things and horrible things. And we can spend a lot of time there missing what's actually in front of us.
1: Correct. Yeah.
0: And there's a classic paper in psychology called A Wandering Mind is an Unhappy Mind.
1: Yeah, I just mentioned that the other day as well.
0: Okay.
1: Keep talking. That's a good one.
0: Well, they it was a very simple study where they, I think this might have been when people were wearing pagers or something. I can't remember if they had smartphones at the time, but they would ding people throughout the day and just ask them, what are you thinking about? Write it down. And what are you actually doing? And the more and so they coded, you know, okay, well, are you thinking about the thing you're doing? In other words, are you present? Or are you mind wandering? Is your mind somewhere else? And the more you were mind wandering, the less happy you were. And the fascinating part is it didn't matter if the mind wandering was positive or negative. So you could be thinking about something wonderful or something horrible. You were still less happy than if you were present.
1: And the other thing, what I also find fascinating, if you're present, even with something you do might not like perhaps vacuuming or, you know, who knows what, you're still happier.
0: Yeah.
1: When you're present.
0: Well, we fight. This is, you know, another thing I think you start to learn from a mindfulness practice is not to fight. Like, okay, you know, I'm going to go home today and do some yard work. I'll enjoy some of it. Others will be maybe less enjoyable. But the more I fight that, the more additional suffering I pile on for no good reason. Like, I'm either going to do it or I'm not going to do it. It's like, if I have to wash the dishes, just wash the dishes. Don't make it more painful than it needs to be.
1: Or actually make it beautiful by just being present,
0: yeah,
1: with the soap,
0: right,
1: and the water. And I mean, what, yeah, a luxury that we even have dishes to clean, you know?
0: Yeah. As Thich Nhat Hanh says, if you're going to wash the dishes, wash the dishes.
1: There you go. Yeah, it sounds so simple, right? And the question is, are we willing to try it? Are we willing to give it to really do that? To really see, oh, what would happen if?
0: Mm-hmm.
1: Yeah.
0: Yeah, and simple and easy are not the same thing,
1: mm-mm,
0: right? So just because it's a simple idea doesn't mean it's easy to do.
1: Right.
0: And that's why it's a practice. That's why it's a discipline, because we all – I mean, I have been doing this for a while. Heck, I'm teaching it. I'm, you know, reading all these articles and books on it. And so you might think like, oh, he's got it all figured out. He's always present. Of course not. Right? You know, right? There's no such thing as balance. It's always balancing, because the world's always shifting around us and we're always having to adapt. And so it is. This is why you need a deliberate practice, I would argue, about,
1: yes,
0: on your well-being.
1: Yeah.
0: And just it may be mindfulness. It may be something else that are your go-tos. But you need those deliberate practices to help you be resilient in life.
1: And I find it fascinating. I mean, we don't ask, like, you know, there are certain things our bodies needs, right? And we give that. We sleep, we brush our teeth, we take showers. Like, we don't ask those things. We just do it because that's what we do. Because it's
0: we do,
1: it's
0: but sometimes
1: important.
0: We don't even like sleep, right? Like,
1: oh, that's true.
0: Will,
1: yeah.
0: Yeah, people will brag about how little sleep they
1: it's
0: got
1: terrible.
0: Sometimes because, oh, I'm so busy and I only got 4 hours.
1: Yeah.
0: And it's almost like a badge of honor of how much I care and how hard I'm working. But are you really doing a good job if you got that little sleep? Is your brain really functioning as, you know, are you as present and creative as you could be?
1: Right.
0: If you had gotten a full night's sleep, you're probably not, actually.
1: Right. But, and then at the same time, you know, as you said, I mean, our well-being, our mind is really one of the top creators of our realities in the way of how we feel. And we're not taking care of it. We're abusing it. So
0: yeah.
1: You brought up balance, Phil. You know, I think what's on a lot of people's mind right now is just, it's not easy to be in this world right now, mm, right? With so many things that feel threatening and that,
0: yeah,
1: feel like, from AI to climate catastrophe to,
0: yeah,
1: our political, like, there is so much that can be activated, right? And
0: mm-hmm,
1: just puts us into complete freeze mode or fall mode or, yeah. And you know, well-being obviously doesn't just mean, oh, just ignore it all and breathe and go in nature.
0: Right.
1: So how like, what would you say, how to stay informed, engaged, responsible,
0: yeah,
1: without that sacrificing of our well-being and having a good time at the same time?
0: It's a great question. And I would be lying if I said I didn't struggle with this myself. I mean, my research is on authoritarianism and hate crimes and political violence. It's not the most uplifting topics. That's partly why.
1: That's probably why you,
0: yeah,
1: do all the
0: it
1: other
0: is.
1: Things.
0: It is. It is. You know, I think one basic media hygiene thing you can do for yourself is have a clear wind down period in the evening before sleep, where you do not consume any of this negative stuff. You want to be lowering the activation of your nervous system, right? Regulating your energy down, kind of what we would say activating the parasympathetic nervous system through deep breathing. Read a book, play some music, hang out with your friends and family. That's what you want to be doing in the evening, right? And so during the day, pick some times to consume media, but don't do it nonstop, right? If you find yourself doom scrolling, which lovely phrase, if you find yourself doom scrolling, maybe take that app off your phone. It's not healthy for you, right? I'm not saying don't be engaged, but choose like where are you going to consume the information and what sources are you going to consume it from? And then if you want to do something, which I strongly encourage, right? Because that itself can help, you know, maybe you write a op-ed, maybe you talk to people in your neighborhood. It can be as simple as that about it. It doesn't have to be running for Congress, though we could certainly use people doing that as well. but I think finding ways where you can connect with people and make a difference, even in small ways. Hope is one of these things. If you believe that nothing can change, if you believe you're powerless, then you are, because you will then not take actions to change things. It becomes a self-fulfilling prophecy. If you believe that you can make a difference, then you actually do things that make a difference.
1: And I also feel this is why I say so often in my meditation and mindfulness groups, these practices is a deep political activism.
0: It certainly can be. I mean, there's that, in Buddhism, there's that tradition of the monastic, right? I'm really interested in, I'll say, personal enlightenment versus the engaged kind of householder tradition, very much Thich Nhat Hanh, social activist, because these are rooted in kind of very peaceful values that of course have political implications. And when I say political, I don't necessarily mean the system or the parties, but just how we interact with each other in the world. That's real politics.
1: Right. That's exactly right. So we have a caller, I think. Welcome, caller.
4: Hello.
1: Hi.
0: Hello.
4: Hi. I've got two questions to ask. I know you don't have a lot of time left.
1: Go for it. Yes.
4: I want to know, number one, what is the monkey mind?
0: Okay,
1: and what's number two?
4: Number two is about multitasking. Before there was computers or anything, which I'm not even into. I'm kind of a Luddite. I'm an older lady, and I don't see the need to have computers, et cetera. I have a flip phone, but not a smartphone. But and to me, multitasking, before there was computers or anything, it meant, like, for a mother, for instance, you're stirring the pot of soup. The baby's crying, needs a diaper change. You got a phone call to catch. You got to do this and that. But you do these things one at a time. And, you move between these different things. And that was called multitasking. And, there was jokes about how women that are mothers are really good at that because they have so many things to do at once. But now people talk about multitasking as if they're on the computer, they're watching TV, they're listening to the radio, they're on their phone. It's all about doing these things all at the same time. And I don't think that the human brain can handle, I don't think the human brain can handle more than one conversation. Like,
1: all right.
4: Sometimes I'm on the phone with somebody, and they're on their computer, and they're telling me, oh, I'm multitasking, like they can do both. And it doesn't seem to me that that's possible.
1: All right.
4: Please address those things.
1: Okay, thank you. So monkey mind and multitasking. You go, Phil.
0: Okay. I've heard you talk about monkey mind on this show with Dr. Young.
1: Of course. Give him a banana, right?
0: He loves the monkey mind idea. Yeah, you see this in both Chinese and Buddhist thought. The phrase is used differently at different times, but this idea that we kind of jump from thing to thing, we jump from thought to thought, it's kind of like a monkey jumps from branch to branch. And we don't settle down on one thing, right? So we are easily distracted. There's the new shiny thing. There's this thing. We're easily activated by emotions that come in. So we're easily distracted and jumping from thing to thing. You can think of it that way, right? So this is related actually to multitasking, mm-hmm. or what a lot of people do today. So yeah, it's true that a lot of psychologists would argue that true multitasking is actually pretty rare. Most of what we call multitasking is actually just task switching. And so what we're doing is we're switched because attention is extremely limited. And you can really only attend consciously to one thing at a time for the most part, right? And so if you are watching TV and you're on your phone and you're working on a school project, you know, on your laptop, well, you're not actually doing all three of those. You're switching between those. And this has a number of negative consequences. The biggest one that's probably worth pointing out is that attention is trainable in both good ways and bad ways. So when we think about mindfulness meditation, probably the most well-researched aspect of that is its impact on attention. So it is what we call a sustained attention task, a focused attention task, where whatever your anchor is, let's say it's your breath. If you're focusing on that for 10, 20 minutes, you are, and if you do that daily for 3 or 4 weeks, you're actually changing the cognitive architecture of your brain. You can put people in an fMRI and you can see that the neural networks change. But if you're constantly task switching, jumping back and forth, you're training yourself to be attention deficit.
1: Right.
0: It's really, really bad for your health.
1: Right. Well, like that was such a good explanation that we're training the attention. That's where it comes down to when we're training our wellness.
0: Whether we know it
1: we
0: or not.
1: We can train wellness. We can actually train wellness.
0: Yes.
1: We can train mental health. So Phil, we're coming to the end. We're actually out of time, but just quick, how can people find your podcast? You have music too you have out there.
0: Your
1: website. Like how can people get in touch with you?
0: Yeah, so Thriveology Lab is the podcast and you can find that on all the platforms. My band Good Eye it's kind of a prog, jazz, fusion, funk. It's a fun mix of stuff. You can find that again on all your streaming platforms. So Good Eye is the name of the band.
1: Good Eye.
0: And you can email me at phildunwoody@gmail.com if you're looking for any of this stuff and you can't find it.
1: Fantastic. What a great show. Thank you so much, Phil. What a pleasure.
0: Thanks for having
1: was,
0: me.
1: Yeah, it was really great. And Pamela's in the house. Okay. Thank you. Thank you, Kmut. All right.

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Well, here we are, the end of summer's just coming on, and the weather day is cool and comfy, so I hope it's nice where you are, too. I'm playing some oldies today, and mostly black music, starting out way back with some doo-wop songs, so I hope you enjoy the music.

That's a good one right there, isn't it? That's I Only Have Eyes for You, the Flamingos. We played music for 32 minutes there, and I got 11 cuts. The Dan Lears was One Summer Night. The Elegance was Little Star. Little Anthony and the Imperials, Tears on My Pillow. Shaboom, the Chords. Earth Angel from the Penguins. Duke of Earl from Gene Chandler. The Capris with There's a Moon Out Tonight. At My Front Door, the Eldorados. Chantel's Maybe, and started out with Frankie Lyman and the Imperials. Why Do Fools Fall in Love? No, Frankie Lyman and the Teenagers. Sorry. different group. Environmental health officials warn that harmful algae blooms and cyanobacteria are in our waterways. HABs and cyanobacteria toxins can be invisible and deadly, especially for dogs and children. Keep kids and pets out of green, blue, or brown scummy water. 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The river is not looking good right now, so beware of that. Every Monday morning at 10 a.m., Classical Spectrum brings you classical music from all eras. 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And KLAI Laytonville at 90.3 FM. Gonna get back now this next half hour with some blues.

buddy guy with Beth Hart. Before that, Aretha Franklin from her blues album, Only the Lonely. B.B. King with The Thrill Is Gone. Two from Muddy Waters, I Just Want to Make Love to You and Turn Your Lamp Down Low. Sonny Boy Williamson with Bring It On Home. Jimmy Reed, You Got Me Dizzy. Bobby Blue Bland, These Are the Things That a Woman Needs. And Big Mama Thornton started out with Big Mama's Shuffle. 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Okay, let's get back here a little bit more blues.

But just be there when I get the feeling.

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But when the clock strikes four, baby, let yourself go.

Look here. 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But what? That one, yes, sir. You don't want to hear sex. Yes, huh? You want to hear sex?

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Do you feel alright? Do you feel alright, people? Let me hear you scream along with me. Come on. You sure got a whole lot of soul. Can you scream just a little bit louder now? Just a little bit louder.

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I want to sing a song for the ones who said, don't leave me bewildered. I want to sing a song for the ones who said, if you leave me, I'll go crazy. And then I want to sing a song for the prisoner of love. I want to sing the song for the ones who said, when you get tired of what you got, try me. I want to sing the song for the ones who said, baby, you don't have to weep no more, but all you got to do is let yourself go. I want to sing the song for the ones who said, you done me wrong. Please, please, please, please, don't leave me. So I got something right here, and I got to say, was said in 1966. Such a true song, like this.

0: That was a long one there, I realized, but it was James Brown live at the Apollo. Where were you when this was recorded? June 24th, 1967. Think about that. It's 12:04. 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On September 14th, Friends of the Eel River will be joined by the Coalition for Responsible Transportation Priorities and AFSCME 1684 for local bus driver meet and greet. Demystify transit and ask them your burning questions about how transit really works. All right. That was, as I told you, James Brown live at the Apollo. We had some blues in there. Little Walter with My Babe. Buddy Guy, What You Gonna Do About Me? Aretha, Only the Lonely, The Thrill Is Gone, B.B. King. I think I gave you this list before, did I?
1: Yeah.
0: Two from Muddy. Yeah. I'll give it to you again anyway. Turn Your Lamp Down Low, and I Just Want to Make Love to You. Sonny Boy Williamson, Ringing on Home. Jimmy Reed, You Got Me Dizzy. Bobby Blue Bland, and Big Mama Thornton. Yeah, I did all of that. What a dummy. Let's get back. It's 12:06, and it shows it 64 degrees outside. So let's get back here, play some

All right, that was Curtis Mayfield there, Choice of Colors. Ribbon in the Sky from Stevie Wonder. Stevie Wonder's going out on tour again. I saw a picture of him when he was in the recording studio doing his very first piece of recording, and it was like he was a little kid. Now he's like 70. Platters, Did Smoke Gets in your Eyes? Marvin Gaye, Let's Get It On, and Sam Cooke right before him, two of the greatest. Another Saturday night. We started out Walking in the Rain, the Ronettes. So I have a couple of messages here. 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Okay, I got a little less than a half hour and way too much music, so let's get back here quick. I've been

Yeah, right. There you go with Gil Scott-Heron. Revolution will not be televised, but you better get ready for it. You are tuned in to KMUD Garberville, 91.1 FM, KMU Eureka, 88.1, and KLAI Laytonville at 90.3 FM. 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

0: Welcome to Counterspin, your weekly look behind the headlines. I'm Janine Jackson. This week on Counterspin, some 3,000 people died when planes hit the Twin Towers on September 11, 2001. 125 people died at the Pentagon in Virginia, and at least 265 people were killed, passengers and crew, on the planes used to carry out the attacks. It was a day of horror and grief. But then it became an excuse for more horror and more grief, inflicted in the names of people who were no longer here to say whether that was what they would want. Former New York City Mayor Rudy Giuliani is currently striving for relevance by declaring that current mayor, Zohran Mamdani, should not attend commemorative ceremonies. Giuliani evidently told Newsmax, quote, "I'm proud to be mayor of this city," close quote. Well, he's not. We'll hear about what he did when he was from a 2007 interview with Wayne Barrett, then senior editor at The Village Voice and co-author with Dan Collins of Grand Illusion, The Untold Story of Rudy Giuliani and 9/11. Also on the show, Giuliani isn't alone in saying that New York City's mayor should stay away from anything to do with September 11th, 2001, because you know, the same reason no Germans are allowed in the Holocaust Museum and no white Americans are allowed in the South. Hatred, fear, accusations against Muslims have been around forever. But some people and some media leapt on that day's crime to use it as a cover for bigotry that they always harbored, now free to weaponize wherever they chose. Counterspin talked about Islamophobia many times with writer and organizer Maha Hilal, author of Innocent Until Proven Muslim, Islamophobia, the War on Terror, and the Muslim Experience Since 9/11. We'll hear just one of those conversations again today. That's today on Counterspin, but first a quick look back at recent press. There are many ways to define a crisis, but certainly one of them would be when the president of the country is mentally ill and news media refuse to take it seriously. Donald Trump spent Labor Day weekend pushing out more than 100 posts on Truth Social, AI of him threatening Canada's prime minister with a hockey stick, imaginary maps with the U.S. in charge of other countries, a lot about New Mexico being renamed New America, references to himself as the greatest president of all time, and one declaring the moon is ours. The New York Times' Peter Baker reported that for sure in a piece headlined 60 Posts in 10 Hours, How Trump's Social Media Reflects His Version of Reality. Baker said Trump's, quote, rat-a-tat of ever wilder, ever more outrageous posts each weekend has become a fixture of the president's second term, seen more and more as a barometer of his mental state, close quote. The piece cites someone saying, quote, it feels like we're genuinely watching his brain rot in real time, close quote, and matches that immediately with, quote, to his defenders, Mr. Trump is a master of baiting his adversaries, getting them to react, close quote. And it then gives another graph to someone who says, quote, they keep calling it unpresidential, but if the president is doing it, it's presidential by definition. I think most Americans appreciate the authentic and transparent way he uses these platforms, close quote. The New York Times piece cites someone saying, quote, none of this is normal or okay. Republicans cannot keep shrugging this off. Congress, the cabinet, and everyone around him has a responsibility to stop enabling this dangerous behavior and start asking whether he is fit to hold this office, close quote. They immediately match that with, quote, the White House shrugged off the criticism, close quote. Baker describes things like an image of Trump in a military uniform standing between George Patton and Douglas MacArthur as, quote, the kinds of posts that are common on the internet, just not normally from a head of state. Impertinent, insulting, scornful, belligerent, and sometimes out-and-out wacky. They offered a Rorschach test for followers, Funny to those who admire what they see as Mr. Trump's wry sense of humor, delusional to those who think he has lost his mind, close quote. So you see, it's all a balance. Baker wrote that it's, quote, a measure of how much Mr. Trump has changed the nature of the presidency that any of this has become routine, close quote. Well, many would say it's a measure of the nature of the press corps that you can type up a report like this without once ever using the word impeach. You're listening to Counterspin, brought to you each week by the Media Watch Group FAIR. Known as the first reporter to take Donald Trump seriously, describing him in 1979 as a user of other users, Wayne Barrett died the day before Trump's inauguration in January 2017. Counterspin spoke with him in 2006 about media's misremembering of Giuliani's role on September 11th, 2001. We're talking about the historical record here. So what to you are the most significant differences between the Time magazine picture of Giuliani as taking on half a dozen critical roles and performing each masterfully, and the reality of his role on that day?
1: Well, on that day, he said all the right things. I think he hit a chord with the American public generally. And of course, he was filling a void because the president couldn't be located. But he actually did all the wrong things on that day and in the lead up to that day in terms of preparing the city for any form of terrorist attack. Remember, we were attacked once already in 1993, and it was a city that should have been ready and should have understood the threat, particularly to the World Trade Center, since the terrorists said they were coming back. So what he did wrong that day in particular was that he violated his own protocols, which it's not just Wayne Barrett saying that. John Farmer, who was the head of the 9/11 Commission unit that worked on the chapter that dealt with the city's response, I interviewed him, and he said that everything Giuliani did by splitting the command posts that day was in violation of his own command and control protocols. What Giuliani did, and this story has been told 1,000 times, is when he arrived in the vicinity of the World Trade Center complex, he met the police commissioner, Bernie Kerik, and with Bernie Kerik and almost the entire top-ranking uniformed officers of the police department, he walked over to West Street on the far side of the towers, where the fire chiefs had set up their command posts. It was, after all, a fire, so the fire chiefs are supposed to be in charge, and under any unified command system anywhere in the United States, the fire chiefs and the police chiefs should have been at the same command post working together. Instead, Giuliani spent about 5 minutes there and then proceeded to leave and take the entire police brass with him to another location on the far side of the towers, a safer location in the Barclay building, an office building much further away from the towers. If he had left a single high-ranking member of the police department there with the fire chiefs, then everybody would have had, the fire chiefs would have had all the police communications that were coming in from the helicopters, the police pilots who were saying the towers were going to collapse. And the dysfunction of the fire department radios would have meant far less. But in fact, there were no police chiefs at the fire chief command post. There wasn't any unified command, and that was a direct result of what Rudy himself did. That was his principal error that day. He made a few others, but that was his principal error. And in the lead up to 9/11, why were they even going to a command post? Why weren't they going to the command center, which the city had spent up to $70 million creating and operating? And that's because he put the command center in 7 World Trade in the complex that had already been attacked. And it was vacated early in the day, so it was dysfunctional throughout the day, and that was a very costly error. Because there was no functioning command center, it heightened the importance of establishing a unified command at this much more makeshift thing that occurs in all major events, this command post.
0: So let's be clear, it's not so much that, you know, what Giuliani did in the midst of this chaotic situation turned out to be a mistake. It really was that he didn't follow existing rules on paper about how something should be done.
1: roles that he himself created. Yes.
0: Now, you indicate that Giuliani has never really been forced to explain by reporters or anyone this splitting the post decision. Did journalists just not want to sully the icon, or what's going on there?
1: Well, I don't think anybody really examined it the way you can in a book. I mean, I know this is one of the best covered news events of all time, but still, the National Institute of Standards and Technology did a 10,000-page study of the city's response. It was a significant chapter in the 9/11 Commission report, and both of them observed that there was a split command post and that it was detrimental, but they didn't hold anybody accountable for it. They never mentioned the mayor's name. They never reviewed the circumstances that led up to that day, so that the media didn't have some official body telling them how to figure this one out. And apparently they couldn't figure it out themselves. I mean, I quote everyone, including the current police commissioner, Ray Kelly, is saying that this was a violation of the protocols. No one else had ever asked them.
0: Well, you're kind of shifting, well, you're very much shifting the memory, the public's and the media's memory of a significant event. What kinds of responses are you getting from reporters in particular to this book?
1: Well, you know, the book is 5 years after the event, and it's not just a focus on this kind of a mistake. Most of the book is really about the lead up to 9/11 and all the mistakes that were made. And I think there's a very receptive media audience to it in New York. Nationally, there hasn't been much of an audience for it yet. You know, the myth still is driving much of the anniversary spin about this event. As Giuliani emerges more and more in time as a presidential candidate, the national media may be more receptive to looking at the true facts of not only what happened that day, but the failure to prepare for any form of a terrorist attack that characterized the Giuliani administration for 7.5 years prior to 9/11.
0: Well, let me just ask you finally if you could characterize, you know, media have had some time to cover follow-up, particularly here in New York, the environmental cleanup. It's not like the story of September 11th is just what happened on that day. Do you feel that media are up to the task of really doing the first draft of history on this?
1: Well, there seems to be a fixation about the EPA and Christy Whitman and their role, which was certainly a culpable role in the toxic aftermath of 9/11. But our book focuses very squarely on what we think is by far the more responsible party, and that is the city of New York. I mean, it's ironic because all the media coverage in the aftermath of 9/11 stressed how Giuliani was the king of ground zero, that he ran it from top to bottom. That was at a time when everyone thought it was going so smoothly, that they were getting rid of the debris, they were clearing the site so fast. Now, when everyone understands that this was a toxic nightmare and an unnecessary toxic nightmare, especially after the first week or two when it was clear that no rescues could be done, now no one seems to be saying, Giuliani was running that toxic nightmare, wasn't he? Well, we certainly make the case that he was, that he made all the critical decisions. Just as an example, we cite a letter October 5th that the EPA wrote the city's health department saying nobody's wearing a respirator down there. There are no cleanup stations for anybody to get rid of the toxins as they leave. This letter was completely ignored by the city. The city did nothing about it. Christy Whitman, whose agency is certainly responsible for misrepresenting the condition of the air generally there, although the city did its own tests that were never made public that we reveal in the book, 87 test results, most of them positive, that were never released and never put up on any website or anything by the city. Christy Whitman actually once saw on CNN in the dead of night that none of the firefighters and none of the construction workers were wearing respirators and got on the phone herself calling city agencies. So Giuliani was running ground zero, and the toxic aftermath that continues in the courts will haunt his presidential prospects because these suits are going forward and the city's culpability is becoming clearer every day in federal courts, not just involving the workers at Ground Zero, but the thousands of people who lived down there. And Giuliani essentially said, clean your own apartments.
0: That was reporter Wayne Barrett speaking with Counterspin in September 2006. Media lookbacks on September 11th, 2001 overwhelmingly failed to acknowledge the so-called War on Terror's ongoing impacts on Muslims, testament to the mainstreaming of this particular brand of scapegoating. Counterspin spoke with Maha Halal about her book, Innocent Until Proven Muslim.
2: So there's been this notion that the War on Terror was just something that happened abroad. And in fact, when we look at the trajectory of the War on Terror, immediately after the 9/11 attacks, Muslims and Arabs were targeted, were racially profiled, and were being scrutinized and surveilled domestically within the United States. And it's always been interesting to think about how the War on Terror has been constructed so narrowly so that Americans think it's abroad. And there was a summer in which there was a lot of discourse around the 1033 program and bringing the ways that the military was giving equipment to police offices around the country. And the narrative there was that now the War on Terror is coming home. Mm-hmm. Whereas, as I write about in my book, the War on Terror started at home and the War on Terror has been home, right? And this speaks a lot to who do we understand as being American? Who do we understand as being within the borders of this country? And who do we care about when it comes to state violence? And we know that it's obviously not just Muslims who are treated with little to no regard, but also other BIPOC communities. So it does raise this question of who do we actually care about? And so I think it's important, as I outline in the book, to really look at taxonomy of the War on Terror. What is the War on Terror in its totality? And it's only by answering that question that I think we can ask the other question, which is, what do we need to do to abolish the War on Terror?
3: Well, and you talk about the various aspects of it. It's so in the ether that we almost don't think about it. But things like registration, things like detaining people, there are multiple questions around immigration, so-called. There are multiple elements that reflect the domestic manifestation of the War on Terror.
2: Absolutely. And, you know, I just wrote an op-ed in the Daily Beast about the terrorism watch list, which turns 20 this week. And, you know, that has been a very systematic, pervasive policy that has impacted not just Muslims, but also Muslim Americans. And this is a policy that has been in place to scrutinize and surveil Muslims, many of whom, you know, face extremely harsh interrogations at airports when they're flying and when they're traveling. And for a lot of others, it's this process that needs to be done. You know, Muslims are the enemy, so it's okay, it's normal to see them being singled out in places like airports because that's the sort of basis of violence that we associate Muslims with. But suffice it to say, right, there are so many ways that the War on Terror, I think on this point, it's important to mention, has been so normalized. So not only is there a lack of knowledge and understanding that it has a very domestic front, but also we're so accustomed, you know, I think we've just sort of accepted everything that the War on Terror has entailed to the point where there are so many tentacles of the War on Terror that we no longer see. And that's why, again, when we think about the narrative around that 1033 program and the idea that, you know, again, the War on Terror was coming home as opposed to the War on Terror has always been home. That's one of the problems that we come across when people aren't informed about what's happening domestically to people, you know, in their communities, in their societies, in their neighborhoods. The first time that Bush used the phrase War on Terror was in his speech 9 days after the 9/11 attack. And so the context in which he was using it was to actually say that essentially we're going to wage an endless war. There's no timelines. There's no boundaries. We're basically going to do whatever we want. And in fact, he said that Americans should expect a lengthy battle. And that's what happens when you use nebulous phrases like War on Terror, is that it opens the door for basically the U.S. government to do whatever it wants, because, you know, the phrase is unclear as it is, but also you can always fit things into what does terror look like. Mm-hmm. And this is our war on terror. This is how we have to seek out revenge. This is how we have to intervene into what the ways that we were victimized.
3: And media's acceptance, journalists' acceptance of that term, I really thought you know, all bets are off at this point. And a thing that I thought that media never acknowledged, I remember Ari Fleischer, the White House press secretary, telling Howard Kurtz, who was then at the Washington Post, talking about the war on terror, quote, "This is the most information-intensive war you can imagine. We're going to lie about things," close quote. And I always thought a self-respecting press corps, that would have set them on just a categorically different course. And I wonder, can you talk about the role of media here, which of course is so important in propagating this idea and sustaining this idea of Muslims as the enemy?
2: Yeah, absolutely. I mean, I think media in the war on terror has often just basically operated as a mouthpiece for government. Not only have they reported very uncritically about what the government is doing, they've repeated, you know, a lot of the terminology and the phraseology and accepted, for example, what does terrorism mean, right? In the ways that the U.S. government chooses to define it. Or the idea, for example, that I write about in the book as well, that state violence is inherently more moral than non-state actor violence. And, you know, this is not to say that any violence should be condoned, but it is to say that there should be a critical lens in terms of what kind of violence is actually more destructive. But the government is able to continue to assert its violence is morally superior, in part because of the ways that the media operates. And another specific problem with the media, I think, is in the last two decades plus, whenever there is, for example, an attack or, you know, an act of violence by someone who's not Muslim, the ways that it's described is often in terms like non-jihadist violence or non-Islamic extremism. And that is to say that Muslim violence is essentially the gold standard, that we cannot conceive of violence as organic and rooted in this country, that it has to be in comparison to Muslim violence. And that has been a particular construction that has been repeated over and over again. And obviously, the point of that is to entrench the idea that Muslims are inherently terroristic and violent.
3: Well, some of us may remember folks like Steve Emerson, who right after the 1995 Oklahoma City bombing said, quote, "This was done with the attempt to inflict as many casualties as possible. That is a Middle Eastern trait," close quote. Now, of course, we know who was behind the Oklahoma City bombing. The point is, Steve Emerson continued to appear as a terrorism expert on news media for years afterwards. So it's just to exactly what you were saying. You never lose in U.S. news media and corporate news media by linking violence and Islam. Even if you're wrong, even if you're incredibly wrong, somehow it's never points off.
2: Yeah, and Steve Emerson, you know, belongs in the category of what, you know, we would refer to as a moral entrepreneur. And, you know, these are people that sort of operate the space between media and government. And they're specific role is to present a particular problem, a social issue or political problem, and attach it to one particular group. And that is to say that that problem can be attributed to that group. And so they continue to forge those connections and repeat it over and over again. And, you know, he's one of many, right? There's been Daniel Pipes, many others. And, you know, I don't know if you've come across this term, but, you know, Daniel Pipes came up with this idea of sudden jihad syndrome, which is basically about, like, Muslims randomly erupting into violence. And that is obviously the trope that has been entrenched over and over again, that we're inherently violent. So it's not a matter of if they're going to commit violence. It's a matter of when, because they're inherently predisposed to committing acts of violence.
3: And the point that you're making and that we're underscoring is that this isn't just a cultural bias. This isn't just Steve Emerson showing up on TV. U.S. policy is shot through with this bias. U.S. policy is reflecting this bias in terms of actions, in terms of policies and behaviors and the way people are treated. It's not just a wackadoo prejudice that's sort of floating around. It's actually institutionalized.
2: Absolutely. And, you know, I think one of the ways that the U.S. government tries to be evasive about this is, you know, a lot of the laws and policies and, you know, bills that are passed, right? the language in them is neutral. You know, it doesn't specify, you know, you must target Muslims or, you know, Muslims are the target of this specific policy. But when it comes to implementation, that's when you can begin to understand exactly who the policy was intended to target. And when you continue targeting a particular group, you're also entrenching again a particular construction, and you're positioning them as the problem. And, you know, I think that in the war on terror, what has been extremely frustrating, even in left and liberal spaces, is this idea that the targeting of Muslims was either unintentional or coincidental, mm-hmm. as opposed to being extremely intentional, well thought out. And you have to know that in order to inflict the amount of violence that the United States has inflicted on Muslim communities domestically and across the globe, there has to be such a deep level of dehumanization in place. And for that to happen, there has to be a robust narrative infrastructure. And that's exactly what was developed in the aftermath of 9/11, as well as built on by successive administrations after Bush.
0: That was Maha Halal, author of the book Innocent Until Proven Muslim, Islamophobia, the War on Terror, and the Muslim Experience Since 9/11. That's out from Broadleaf Books. And that's it for Counterspin for this week. 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The show is engineered by Michael Cherry. I'm Janine Jackson. 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

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And it is the second Sunday of the month, so that means it's time for open forum.

0: And good afternoon. Welcome to Open Forum. I'm Jim.
1: And I'm Manuel.
2: I'm Pamela.
0: And
2: hello.
0: I don't know.
1: Are we up?
0: Wait. Somebody changed the button.
2: I think I'm right on now. Three. There we go. Thank you.
1: Can I hear you now?
2: I have a voice.
1: Oh, good.
2: Yeah.
1: Glad to hear it.
0: Oh, wait.
1: So what's new, man?
0: What about now?
1: Sound right?
0: Okay, I got you. I can hear
2: can you
0: now.
2: Hear?
1: Okay.
0: All right.
2: Yeah.
0: Yeah, somebody pushed the button on the top off, and instead of being Studio B, it was Mike.
1: Who is that, Pam?
0: I don't know. Instead of being Studio B, it's

0: That and I noticed the acorns are large. So those the poison oak and the acorns are usually an indication that we may have a rough winter.
1: El Nino.
0: Yeah. Well, I keep hearing different things.
1: I've heard
2: I've
1: that too.
2: been reading and reading, trying to get some clarity,
0: Yeah.
2: and there is none.
0: Yeah, no.
2: They're not sure.
0: Well, that's it. The first thing I read said it was going to be a wetter than normal year. Then my daughter Kate told me the other day that she saw it said it was going to be warmer and cold. Yeah, warmer and drier.
2: It's almost like the line is so shaky,
0: Yeah.
2: and it's either here or down below us,
0: Yeah.
2: and it's you just it bounces.
0: Well, they're having difficulty, obviously, dealing with
2: How do they know?
0: the climate is changing all the time. So it's
1: Well,
0: really.
1: they use computers, or they were using computers
0: Yeah.
1: to determine what the weather was going to be.
0: Yeah.
1: But those computers don't make it happen anymore.
0: Well, they don't take into account the change in climate.
1: Exactly.
0: They just go with standard procedure.
2: So you can be prepared for cold
0: Yeah.
2: and maybe a lot of rain, and it doesn't look like snow is a problem.
0: Yeah.
2: Maybe back where you are.
0: Well, yeah, better to be prepared. I mean,
2: So what is different about what I just said than any other year?
0: yeah. But yeah, it's better to be prepared for the cold because
2: Yeah.
0: it's a lot easier to handle warmer weather than it is cold weather if you're not prepared for it.
2: Yeah.
1: Yeah, we have a air conditioner that we bought years ago that I stuck through the wall. And when it's terrible, I'll turn that sucker on and it cools the house down and makes it bearable.
2: Sweet Jesus.
1: Yeah, sweet Jesus. It's
0: Well,
1: got
0: I have an uncle who has geothermal in his house, and the temperature in his house is the same all year long.
2: Oh, wow. That must be crazy when he goes out of the door.
0: And it doesn't cost him anything.
1: Well, that's the way Fred Barron's place is.
2: Yeah.
0: Yeah.
1: It's designed to have an even temperature all the
2: Hey,
1: time.
2: I have to talk about Philadelphia.
0: We got an early caller. Hey, you're on the
3: It's
0: air.
3: designed to
0: Turn your
3: have an
0: radio
3: even
0: down or
3: temperature.
0: off or whatever.
3: Hello?
0: Yeah.
3: Oh, am I on the air?
0: You are on the air.
3: Oh, well, I heard him talk about the computers and the climate prediction, and they're just designed to keep us from panicking, because they don't take into account any kind of historical data of what the rain is supposed to be like here. Like, I was just planting trees out in the desert, and we got that in Nevada, northern Nevada, and on a job, and we got rain, just like we got rain here in Humboldt County, California. And it used to be that Humboldt County, California, and the entire Pacific Northwest coast into Canada was a rain-producing region. And
0: Yep.
3: now we only get this rain when it comes from out of the area. Mostly, if you look at the global satellite, which you can see on the Navy's website, the Navy satellite from Monterey, you can look that up. And you can see all the weather forming in the world's largest forest, which is not in the Amazon, it's in Siberia. The largest rainforest is a temperate rainforest in Siberia, and they've been hammering it like Woods. Robert Sutherland went over there years ago to try to intervene in that disaster, which is just like the disaster that's unfolded here with logging and cumulative impact, the loss of the old growth forest biomass, which makes rain.
0: Yeah.
3: And the forest floor, the thickness, it was like a sponge. And when the rain hit here in the Northwest in Humboldt County, it used to soak in and go back up into the air, and then it would go further east to the inland, into the interior of the continent. And that's why, there was moisture in the interior of the continent. And now we can see planting trees out there in the desert in northern Nevada. We can see the groves of trees drying up. And, it's like a whole forest holocaust.
0: Yeah.
3: Anyway, I just wanted to point that out about how they don't take into account historical rainfall. They just say that the average rainfall now is based on what it's been since.

0: 1990 or something ridiculous.
1: Yeah.
0: You know? Because if they were to take into account historical rainfall, people would go into a panic, you know? Yeah, and the last thing I'll bring up on that is there's a great book called Changes in the Land, which is written about the Northeast before 1850. Because by 1850 in New England, the colonists, or whatever you want to call the people that were living up there in New England, they noticed a shocking decline in the weather, you know. But, I mean, they were pretty happy about it because everything was milder, you know. From the complete extirpation of the old-growth coniferous forest, which was a red and white pine forest, and, you know, they cut everything, you know. And the chestnut was the dominant tree. Like the way this is the Doug Fir region, you know, that was the chestnut, was the primary tree, not the oak. But they also had these red and white pine forests, and mast poles were the first export product of New England. It was the mast poles for ships, you know, and they cut down every tall, straight tree. Anyway, you guys are great. Have a great day. And Jews did 911, never forget. And they also did 10-7. Anyway, keep up the good work. Bye.
2: Hey, thanks for the call.
3: Thank you.
2: Yeah, no, everything has been altered.
1: So I wanted to say this, you know, that I used to come up here as a kid with my mother and my brothers. She was a salmon fisher. And all of from Mendocino coming up this way, it was a lot of fog, wet roads, water dripping off the forest, and that's just the way it was up here. It was dank, you know.
2: Yeah.
1: It was a wet, and there were a lot of trees that aren't here anymore. My mother came up when she was in her 80s, and we took her up to Klamath, where she would stay up there and fish. And she said, we were driving her into where the Klamath Lodge used to be, and there's still a old motel kind of place. And she said, the trees are gone. She was driving through this, what used to be a canyon, no trees. It was all sun coming in there. And she said, the trees are gone. And then she got back in there to where the lodge was, and hung out with some lady that had been there since my wife was a young woman and was coming in there. And that's just how it is. Bob Weir with the Grateful Dead said in an interview, he said, we were going up there and they were going into Oregon to do their gig, you know. And he said it was foggy and wet. And he said himself, he said, that's all gone, you know. So it's the cutting down of the forest, no matter what people believe, has a definite effect on the climate. It changes the climate. And if you look at places like the Middle East, there used to be huge forests there, and all that was...
2: They didn't call it the Cedars of Lebanon for nothing.
1: That's right. Devastated. Then what happens? Everything dries up. You end up with enormous deserts.
2: Yeah.
1: You know, now out on the coast, they have they're getting all these, not hurricanes. Are they hurricanes? Out in the Pacific there that are coming in, the hurricanes? So
3: Never used to.
1: And the water level has risen. So the waves were coming in down there, destroying the boardwalks and hitting the houses that run along the beaches there.
2: Yeah.
1: I mean, bad, you know.
3: $1 million houses, too.
1: Yeah.
2: Yeah. When I first moved out Highway 36 in the early 70s, it was a narrower road, and wherever the creek went under, there was like a hump in the road, and there would be a culvert under there. Well, most winters, there would be so much water coming down there, especially around Encarlata, around in there, that it would go on either side of the culvert because the culvert wasn't big enough to handle all of it. And you could see salmon swimming right across Highway 36,
3: cool.
2: You know. But it's just, it's nothing like that anymore.
1: Oh, no. My mother used to, her her, she had a boyfriend, and he would come and do business. They have big business meetings. I won't say what. But they were doing business things at the Bimbo.
2: Yeah.
1: And they would drive up in these caravans of big old Cadillacs and all that sort of stuff.
2: Yeah.
1: And the women, my mom being one of them, they would go down to the river below the Bimbo to do something. That's how she got into salmon fishing. And she said the salmon were from one bank all the way to the other. She said it looked like worms in the river there.
2: Yeah.
1: There were so many fish.
3: Like the sardines you see in the
1: yeah.
3: at the Monterey Aquarium.
2: Yeah.
3: And it's like solid sardine.
1: There was fish. And so that's how she got into salmon
2: yeah.
1: fishing.
2: Have you guys been up on 101 between Eureka and Arcata recently? Did you see all the things that they changed? Where there's only one crossing road that crosses 101 between Eureka and Arcata. And
1: yeah, I knew they were doing that.
2: Okay, well, do you know why they did that?
3: Accidents?
2: Well, they put the overpass at Indianola because that's pretty much, that was one of the main road that came through there into 101.
3: Right.
2: But I found this out through somebody I know who works in the county government that they closed off all the other roads because they couldn't see investing the money to put overpasses on all of them because they said that all that stuff is going to be underwater soon.
3: Yeah.
2: So, and they were talking, anywhere from 5 to 10 years.
3: Well, I remember when they were first giving you information about global warming, and one of the things was there would be houses that would be underwater.
2: Oh, yeah.
3: And the things that we saw from Malibu and down in that area at Long Beach, those houses were devastated.
2: Yeah.
1: Did you see?
3: And that's not even, all that is the waves.
2: Yeah. Well, the one program I heard, they said that they were estimating that the sea level would rise 11 feet coming into Humboldt Bay.
3: I believe it.
2: Where would that leave Eureka?
1: It would be
2: underwater.
1: All the way. Where would it go to? It would go to Cutton.
2: Well, that used to all be marshland there. All the way back to the hills that are there. That was all marshland.
1: Well, the Bay Area, was a big marshland.
2: Yeah.
1: Where my mother's house was built.
2: Oh, yeah.
1: Was a marshland, and the water table.
3: And that's wall-to-wall houses now in Richmond.
1: Yeah. There was nothing there.
2: Yeah.
1: And they came through and built this whole bunch of houses. Well, you could go out in our backyard and dig down 2 feet, and you'd hit water. So whenever they had like an earthquake, the ground there shook like it was jello.
2: Sure.
1: So it was terrible.
3: It was jello.
1: It was, yeah, pretty much.
2: At that point, it was jello, yeah. But it's really happening. I mean,
1: even though
2: people are still in denial and say, "Oh no, that's not happening." It's really happening.
1: That thing
2: ask
1: in Tibet.
2: Ask them people in Nepal if it's really happening or not.
1: I was going to say, what happened there was a chunk of the glacier broke off, and came down and devastated. You know that they can't find 5,000 people who vanished off the earth from that. I watched it.
2: I saw some pictures, and you could see the people actually running away.
1: Yeah.
2: And you knew they didn't have a chance. The stuff was coming down so fast, and there was so much of it.
3: It was horrible to see it.
1: Yeah. It was like there was a border crossing into China, and you had to go through there and check through the Chinese, and then you were allowed to go into China, up into the Himalayas. And they showed all these people and buses and people waiting with all their gear to go.
2: Yeah.
1: And all of a sudden, a black wall of rocks and water just blew through this place, and that was it. Wiped them out.
2: Yeah.
1: You know, and they found, they've been finding bodies in India from the river that yeah. were up in those mountains there. And that's the way it's going to be. It's going to be, I used to think, oh, well, we live up in the, up on the mountain. We should be fine there. We could never have a flood here.
2: Yeah.
1: But I watched that thing, and I'm not sure of anything anymore, you know.
2: Yeah.
1: Because it's terrible, man.
2: And well, the other thing about that is that when all those glaciers disappear, there will be no water in that part of the world because that's where all their water
3: that's
2: comes
3: right.
2: from.
3: Yeah.
2: So that'll be totally devastating on top of the disaster that will happen as those glaciers keep
3: so
2: sliding down.
3: So party because the end's coming.
2: Well, there's an end to everything. You know, that's life, you know. But this is not a naturally occurring thing.
1: No, this man-made disaster.
2: This is something we created by the choice of our lifestyles.
3: And I believe our government should be looking at how to protect our people instead of building ballrooms.
2: The only thing they're looking at is making more money.
3: Yeah.
2: And people are irrelevant. We're going to have AI soon, and they're not going to need us at all. Oh. We will be totally obsolete.
1: Well, you know, China is building armies of robots.
2: Yeah.
1: That's what they're doing. They're going to do that because why use human beings who fight a war?
2: And you don't have to pay them. You don't have to feed them. You don't have to supply anything to them. And they'll just stand around in a building somewhere until they're needed.
1: Yeah.
2: So there's no overhead, really. It's way easier to deal with a robot than it is to deal with a human being.
1: Well, you got to do it then.
2: They don't
1: fix
2: demand
1: the wiring.
2: Anything, you know. So, yeah, it's an interesting future. What I can see, it appears is going to happen. It's going to be really bizarre.
1: Yeah. Well, you know, I like I said, you know, my wife has a granddaughter, Rachel, and we want to see her grow up and
3: have a life.
1: Have a life.
2: Yeah.
1: And that's where it's at for us, you know. We're going to hang out as long as we can because I like breathing and I like all kinds of things that you can't do when you're
2: gone.
1: Ashes, you know.
2: But the thing is that, if we continue down the path that we're on now, Rachel may have a life, but it will be nothing like yours.
3: Right.
1: Oh, no.
3: Right.
1: I know. Well, I told you it. I on my phone someplace, I just remembered how to find that picture. You know, I've got one of those fancy phones, and I don't know squat.
2: Yeah.
1: But I get on sites of Asia, so I get these things of kids about her age doing Taekwondo, Korean karate. And she's part Korean, and I want her to go to a martial arts and learn Korean karate because then she could defend herself. This is a crazy world, you know.
2: Yeah.
1: I thought it was crazy when I was a teenager, but it is. It's dangerous now.
2: You want to give her something that will short circuit the robots.
1: No.
2: Because when them robot soldiers or robot police come after you, you know.
3: What are you going to do?
2: Yeah. Now, the best thing you can do, man, is teach her to enjoy her life as much as possible.
3: Yeah.
2: And see what beauty is left on the world and go down that path. Instead of going down the path of wanting to be able to fight someone, you know. And I mean,
1: no, not fight. It's about defending yourself, protecting yourself.
2: It's still a violent thing. You're still participating in violence, even if you're just protecting yourself. We need to get away from the violence.
1: You know, Taekwondo is not about breaking somebody's head open. It's really about knowing how to control your emotions and how to protect yourself physically. It's not about aggression. It's about defending yourself. And a lot of people, I had friends that took karate, and you had to go to find someone that was a master, and you'd have to drive from the Bay Area to Concord, and you had to swear to never divulge the person's name, where you were going to, because they'd put them away. They don't want people learning that stuff. And so I had friends that learned it. And I think it's not about being aggressive. I was not an aggressive guy growing up. But what I was capable of was don't look at me like that, defending myself, because I lived in a dangerous, violent place. And that's all it is. I like people. I don't want to smash somebody's head over, but I don't want them. I didn't want them wrecking me, you know.
2: Yeah.
1: So that's really where it was at. And I got shot at before I ever got to Vietnam.
2: Yeah.
1: You know, and I've told her, I said, when I got over there and guys were flipping out, you know, when you've been shot at enough, you know where the bullets are coming from.
2: Yeah.
1: You know, and I knew where they were coming from. So I made sure that my head was down where I couldn't get hit. That's what it's about.
2: Yeah.
1: And and have you seen the Marine Corps advertisements on anywhere?
2: No, I wouldn't watch them if I
1: Well, listen,
2: could.
1: I don't like that. I think they're promoting aggression, and it was all about war, man. It wasn't about protecting America.
2: That's what they – I mean,
1: it's about going into another country and devastating it.
2: That's what – it's always been like that. And they admitted that what they were teaching you to do was how to kill.
1: Right on.
2: And that was it.
1: Yeah.
2: You know, there was nothing else involved except how to kill.
1: Yeah, I saw Marine Corps things on how to do stuff, and it was all about killing people.
3: We should give the telephone number out.
2: Oh, yeah, that's right. It is a call-in show. Sometimes we get lost.
3: That was a good reminder last month.
2: Yeah, we're old, so you got to allow us some slack. But it's 923-3911. And if you're a regular listener, you should know that, hopefully.
1: Still.
2: Unless you're as old as we are, then you might have forgotten, you know, so.
1: Yeah, I have a hard time getting here sometimes.
2: Sometimes I have to
3: nice
2: remind.
3: It's nice to get a little refreshed.
2: I have to remember what day. Oh, yeah, it's the second Sunday. Oh, that's right, yeah. I mean, I don't know if you remember that one time I forgot. And you guys called me up and told me, oh, yeah, we're on the air today. And I was like, oh, wow, you know. I mean, I drove faster coming down here that time than I ever have because I was just barely got here in time.
1: That's funny.
2: So, but, you know, it's
3: how long does it take you to drive?
2: 2 hours.
3: 2 hours.
2: Either way.
3: And how many miles is it?
2: 60. It's, well, from Highway 36 to the bottom of Alder Point Road is 62 miles. But they are rough miles.
3: Yeah.
2: Some of the roughest miles I've ever driven. And it's almost all through the mountains. And
1: it's
2: narrow, winding roads and roads where there's really – like the interesting part is that right where the county line is, which is in the Xenia Bluffs, and it's they got a white line across the road, and one side says Humboldt, the other side says Trinity. Right there – It's a sharp turn to the right, and it's only one lane, and it drops straight down for probably 1,000 feet or more. You know, so it's like you come around that turn, you got to always be real careful. One time I came in there, and there was a guy in a delivery propane truck from what's these guys' name here?
1: Blue Star,
2: Blue Sky, and he was on his cell phone, and I looked up, and there he was, right in front of me.
1: I drove out to well, I've been to your place a few times to pick up things, and I got to tell you, that's a long ways, man.
2: It is. Why it takes 2 hours to only go 62 miles.
1: Yeah, well, you know, I would drive out there, and I would see trucks coming up that back way. You had to look because they'd come around a curve. And they weren't expecting anybody there.
2: Oh, it's really fun when it's a loaded logging truck.
1: Yeah.
2: Because they're long, and they tend to have to take the turns wide because the trailer's so long. But yeah, it's an interesting experience, and I pretty much know where all the holes are in the road now. You know, after 34 years driving up and down that road.
3: We're very smooth on Alder Point Road.
1: Yeah.
3: Have you noticed?
2: Only up to where you live.
3: They did a little patchy here.
2: Once you go past where you guys turn off at,
3: yeah,
2: it's a nightmare.
1: I've heard that.
2: Yeah.
1: Now you know what
2: I did. And one of the worst parts is when you drive right through Alder Point. And I think they do that intentionally to make people slow down. But they don't fix the road there at all. There's holes all over the place, you know.
1: I could see that.
2: Yeah. But, yeah, you know, I got to say something for the Southern Trinity Road crew. They're not very big, and they got a lot of area to cover, but they have been making some attempts at improving the road.
3: Oh, good.
2: You know, but some of the stuff they do is really funny. You know, like just one spot where the road just collapsed, one lane of the road, the northbound lane on the road, just collapsed about, I'd say, 5 or 6 feet wide, and that whole one lane just fell into the ground. And they put a sign up there that said, rough road. I thought, that's pretty humorous, man. If that's what a rough road is, we're really in trouble, you know. And there's nothing there. They just put some of them little horse-like things that they put on the road with the signs on them. And they painted on the downhill side, it says, danger, right before you hit the hole in the road, you know. But I don't know. Maybe they just got a sense of humor.
1: I don't know.
2: But there's a lot of work needs to be done out there, especially where it went through the forest. And now all the area where the August complex burned, the trees are starting to rot and fall across the road. So yeah. I'm going to have to start, once winter comes, I'm going to have to start carrying a chainsaw with me and a big chain so I can cut trees up and pull them out of the way. Because I've had more than once, I got out there and I had to turn around and go back and drive all the way back down here and get on 101 and then head up to 101 and then out 36.
3: What a drag.
2: Yeah, it was a real drag, and it was usually at night. It was when I used to engineer, I wouldn't get home till like 10 o'clock at night. So I'd be out there like 9 o'clock at night, man, and there's nobody out there at all.
1: Oh, buddy. You know? Yeah, I you know my deal. I went out to Jim's place, and I was coming back through the forest, and I had to stop. Nature was calling.
2: Yeah.
1: So I stopped, and it was getting past dusk, and I was out there, and I was doing my nature trip. And all of a sudden, I got this weird feeling like something was watching me.
2: Uh-huh.
1: And I thought, you know, a mountain lion could come up and snatch me. Nobody would ever know what happened to me and drag me off into the forest and eat me.
2: Yeah,
1: and that's a wild place out there.
2: He'd have to beat you up first, though, man.
1: Well, yeah,
2: you
1: know, of course.
2: You'd be trying to beat him up, and he'd be trying to beat you up.
1: Oh, yeah. Yeah, I would do my darndest to become caveman.
2: I don't think anybody just lays down and dies. So, all right,
1: no, I don't know. Hey,
2: Cat's going to eat me, man. I'll just lay here until he eats me.
1: There are people that are born to be food.
2: Maybe.
1: And they would they would just collapse and go, oh, well, this is it. Not for real, man. I've seen some of that, and it's like, how did they get this far along?
2: Uh-oh. You know?
1: Oh.
2: I'm in trouble. It's 2:04.
1: I'm going to call Donald Trump I get home.
2: Call the FCC. It's 2:04. 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Okay, we're legal again.
1: Okay.
2: So, you know, it's an interesting experience driving back and forth out there. You never know. Yeah. Sometimes you come through the Xenia Bluffs. You remember that, where it's real, real narrow and real windy, and it goes straight up on one side? And, like, a big chunk of that hill will just have fallen down on the road. And I used to keep a shovel with me, because a lot of times I had to move rocks off the road in order to get home. But you know,
1: I remember when you dumped your bike.
2: Yeah.
1: And I went over. You couldn't get it going.
2: Yeah.
1: You were spun. That's what it was.
2: Yeah.
1: And anyhow, when I fiddled with it and finally figured out that the switch was off.
2: Yeah.
1: And it started up and you rode it home.
2: Yeah.
1: Now.
2: And on the way home, when I got out to this, there's a valley out there called Hettenshaw Valley, which is really big. A very large deer came running across the highway and hit me right in my calf of my left leg. And fortunately, I didn't fall down. I kept on going.
1: Yeah, so I was out there, and it was in the early spring. It was March. There was snow 12 feet high on both sides of the road where they had plowed through there.
2: Yeah.
1: And this guy was on a motorcycle. Remember the Yamaha?
2: Yeah.
1: He was on that Yamaha riding that thing. And that's where I said, that guy's crazy.
2: Exactly.
1: That's the way it is. That's the kind of stuff people do.
2: I know.
1: You know, so I would like it if there was a four-lane highway going out that way. Smooth.
2: There is, but it's an extra 40 miles. Well, not a four-lane. There's a two-lane highway going out there. But if you go from here to up to 101 and then over 36, it's 100 miles.
3: Wow.
2: As opposed to 62.
1: Yeah.
2: And the other thing about the 62 miles, in all the years I've been driving, I've only seen the highway patrol out there twice. So you don't have to worry about them. And the traffic sometimes, you're the only person on the road all the way out.
1: I never saw any people much.
2: Yeah.
1: You know.
2: So that is what makes it easier for me. I don't have to worry about getting speeding tickets. I don't have to worry about traffic holding me up. I know I can just keep on driving. And before all the bad road damage, there were no red lights, no stop signs, nothing. All the way.
1: What are those things they're trying to get rid of, Pamela?
2: The flock cameras?
1: Well, yeah.
2: I talked to my sister the other day, and she was telling me what's going on back east there. These guys are dressing up in complete black, putting masks on, walking up to them cameras and blowing them away.
1: Nobody wants them. You know, that's surveillance.
2: That is infringement on your personal life because not only do they get your license plate, they get everything about you.
3: They can tell you if you have a dent on your car.
2: Yep, everything. And they know your social security number. They know all your information, all your personal information.
1: Well, they've got two of them here.
2: Yeah.
1: One but from down
3: by Bimbo.
1: Down by Bimbo.
2: Yeah.
1: They got one there, and where's the other one at?
3: Someplace up by Miranda, I think.
1: Okay. So they got away. They need to be taken out of here.
2: Yeah, I never seen them because I go by too fast.
1: Yeah. Well, they're there.
2: Yeah.
1: And
2: people have told me that.
1: I hate that sort of thing.
2: Apparently, they have two or three of them in Eureka.
3: Well, isn't there some glitch in California to getting them out?
2: I haven't heard anything.
3: It's like if you...
2: I mean, there's a lot of negative public feedback that they're getting.
3: But definitely.
2: Unfortunately,
3: if you look at the country, several states have already got them out.
2: They don't want them.
3: And here's us with, like, flux all the way up and down.
2: And the same thing is happening with those AI centers that they want to build. Nobody wants them. All the states are saying, no, we don't want that here at all. So that's going to be real interesting. And what I heard his solution is to take all the national forest land and build them there. So that's what we're looking at here, unfortunately.
1: I hate that.
2: I know.
3: There's a will, there's a way.
2: Yeah, and these guys are determined to do this.
1: Well, you've heard the thing where they were doing something with them. I don't know. And one program?
2: Some of the AI things broke loose.
1: Broke loose and went into another.
2: And infiltrated a couple other companies.
1: Yeah, and trying to convince the machines to, hey, join our little gang. We're going to take over.
2: Yeah.
1: And then somebody that worked in one of these AI technician guys said, these things will wipe out the human race.
2: Well, they're already more intelligent than human beings. And they're in the process of developing a super AI, which is going to be like Einstein. You know, I mean, that's what they're working on. And the whole program is absolutely insane. And they continue doing it because they're trying to eliminate as much of the population as they can. That's how they're going to deal with all these environmental disasters that we've created. Just get rid of all the people. And
1: yeah.
2: You won't have anybody. Nobody will be complaining anymore. Robots don't complain. You know, and you don't have to pay them. You don't have to feed them. You don't have to give them anything except a little bit of maintenance now and then.
1: Well, it's like that. This machine that they've got. They showed them in building it, and I think it was Japan. And it'll take care of. You know how you go to a pharmacy and they have
2: pharmacy. You told me about that. The whole thing comes out of a machine.
1: Yeah.
2: You got a caller.
1: Yeah, and so it pops out, but how do you know if it hits it right?
2: You'll find out, because if you drop dead after you take the pills, you'll know it was the wrong thing. Hey, you're on the air.
4: Hey, guys. This is Larry down here in Fort Bragg.
2: Hey, how's it going, Larry? How'd you get down there?
4: What's that?
2: I thought you were still in Eugene.
4: Eugene?
2: Oregon.
4: No, this is Larry Kellogg.
2: Yeah, weren't you up in Oregon for a while?
4: No. I've been in Fort Bragg since 2008.
2: I don't know how I got misinformed on that one, but somebody was telling me.
4: Okay, maybe it's a different Larry.
2: No, there's only one Larry Kellogg, you know, that I know anyway.
4: Yeah, there is only one Larry Kellogg that I know about.
2: Yeah.
4: Except there might be one in South Dakota, but I think he's several years older than me, so he might be dead. Anyway, I just thought I'd let you know there's in the Fort Bragg area, there are 7 flock cameras.
2: Oh, wow. Man. Are you kidding?
3: There must be really speedsters out there.
4: Yeah, I guess they're really spooked about something. Anyway, some of those things can even read your damn phone. So I went and bought a little Faraday bag to put my fucking cell phone in. Excuse my language. Yeah. I'm sorry.
2: Yeah, well, you
4: hope
2: know,
4: you don't have to write a report for that.
2: No, I didn't say it, so.
4: Yeah, I didn't say it.
2: I can't control what listeners say, so it's
4: of course you
2: can. Yeah, so I can't be held.
4: And,
2: I can't be held.
4: And I blew it, and I admit it.
2: I can't be held responsible for it. It's his fault, not mine. So if you're looking for him, FCC, he's in Fort Bragg. You all know Fort Bragg, a thriving metropolis where they have 7 flock cameras. I mean, do they not do?
4: Yeah.
2: Is that like more? How much? You know, how many people for each flock cameras are in Fort Bragg?
4: I don't know.
2: not many, I'll bet.
4: And there's a four-way flock camera at the corner of Highway 1 and Highway 20. There's 2 cameras on the Noyal Bridge, and 3 or 4 going through town.
1: Wow.
4: Anyway,
2: come on.
3: What do you do out there?
2: I mean, come on.
4: Oh, yeah. We're just – everybody's a criminal. It's obvious.
2: Well, so, I thought the way they got this whole thing going is it was supposed to deal with traffic. That's what I thought.
4: Yeah.
2: And I'm thinking, how much traffic could there be in Fort Bragg that they need 7 cameras?
1: Surveillance.
4: Yeah, exactly.
2: It's ridiculous.
1: Will the camera read your eyeball, you know, like they
2: – If you get close enough, it probably will, yeah.
4: I'm not sure about that. I know they can. Some of them can read your phone, though. So I'm guarding mine.
1: Yeah.
4: So I don't want to have to turn it on and off every time I go into town. I just got one of those Faraday bags for it,
2: well,
4: so I can slip it in that.
2: If they read my phone, they'll be really disappointed because there's hardly anything on it because I hardly ever use it.
4: Yeah, I've got texts on here and phone numbers and stuff.
1: And
4: the thing I was really wanting to talk to you about was this new thing where they're going to try to stop us from buying our meds from Canada, and it's coming up quick. Last day to order any meds from Canada will be the 12th of next month, and they stop everything on the 22nd of October. I buy 2 different meds from Canada, cost me $150 a month. If I buy them here, they cost me $1,000 a month.
2: Oh, man.
4: I don't know what I'm going to fucking do. There, I did it again. I'm sorry. God,
2: we're going to have to take your tongue out. I'm sorry.
4: Yeah. You better just hang up on me now.
2: After the flock cameras, we're going to develop a thing that will actually come and cut your tongue off if you say the wrong words.
4: Okay. Great. Yeah, great. I'll have to not go into town for a while then, huh?
2: Yeah, no, it's not a big deal, Larry, you know. It's just
4: thank you, guys. You do such a great service for the community here. So,
2: hey,
4: y'all
2: right,
4: have
2: man.
4: A great afternoon.
2: Thanks.
4: And I just wanted to warn everybody about the Canadian pharmacy thing. I just got a letter from mine a couple of days ago, and they said better order soon. And, of course, Adventist Health, which is the entire county now in Mendocino County, they're screwing with my prescriptions.
2: There you go.
4: I mean, I've called them four times now to get a prescription up to my pharmacy in Canada. So,
2: that's another way to cut you off, man.
4: You know? Yeah, they're trying to kill us.
2: Yeah,
4: it's just obvious at this point. Anyway, everybody have a good rest of the day and hold your head high.
1: That's right.
2: Thanks for the call.
1: Okay,
2: thanks,
1: Larry.
2: For the info.
4: You bet. Love
2: you
4: all. Bye.
1: You too, man.
2: Bye.
3: That's terrible that a prescription that your body needs should cost so much.
2: Well, not if you're in a capitalist society.
3: Well, I'm...
2: Making money is the only thing that matters. And sick people make you more money than healthy people do.
3: Right.
2: So, you know, it only makes sense that they're going to get you when you're down and take you for everything you have.
3: Yes.
2: And they'll smile all the way to the bank.
1: You know, they had Soylent Green on the TCM, the new movie station.
2: Yeah.
1: And that is a poignant movie where they take all the people that die
2: and grind them up,
1: process them
2: yeah.
1: into these little wafers.
2: And feed them.
3: Nummy, nummy.
1: Yeah.
2: Well, another thing my sister was telling me was be very careful of the meat now.
1: Yeah.
2: Because the meat is this lab meat, and it's got a code on it. I wish I could remember what the code was. It's on the meat. And also, they were killing off all the wild horses and selling horse meat. And now they got a batch of bad meat that came in from, I can't remember.
3: Argentina.
2: Yeah, there's so much information anymore, it's hard to remember all of it, you know.
3: Well,
2: but
3: there's
2: yeah,
3: so many things that they're
2: selling that.
3: Recalling.
2: Yeah, they're selling that bad meat.
3: Yes.
2: You know? So
1: it's full of hormones,
2: yeah,
1: dude.
2: Yeah, so be real careful of what you get, because it's not publicly advertised, for sure. You know, and they're pulling all kinds of stunts, trying to make more money. That's the whole motivation of life in this country, make more money. You know, so pay attention to what you're getting into, because you don't want to start eating that stuff, man. It's not even real. Got another caller here. Hey, you're on the air.
5: Yeah, hi. I just wanted to call and say or ask, well, number one, like your take of what's going on, you know, both you guys, Pam too. I was gonna say you guys have been around it a few days and more, and do you feel like they're out to kill us, or what's your take on it?
2: I feel like they don't care if they kill us or not, as long as they make money off of it.
5: So you just think it's a money thing?
2: Oh, yeah. Everything in this country now is a money thing. Everything. They've turned it's a totally commercial society now. And the only thing that they're all concerned about is how much money do they have and who has the most. I mean, come on. They tell people, Elon Musk is the richest man in the world now. Like, so what? That doesn't help me at all. You know, why are you advertising that kind of stuff?
3: They have a little game.
2: Yeah, why don't you say that this is an incredibly greedy person, and as a result, a lot of us are suffering. That's what they should be telling people, not, look, who's the trillionaire, the richest man. I mean, that's like thumbing your nose at everybody.
5: Yeah, I mean, to me, I think it's kind of a distraction, you know, from what's really going on, but... You know, what I called about was to ask why you know, there's obviously some people in the community who have looked into stuff and would be labeled conspiracy theorists. And then there's those, you know, maybe the majority of the people who, you know, call them conspiracy theorists and think that, you know, everything's, you know, maybe could be better, but still pretty much working like it's been working for, you know, the last many decades. And my, you know, when the people who aren't conspiracy theorists talk about what's going on, they usually attribute it to, like, Trump's crazy, or the people in power, the administration is stupid, or it's because of, you know, they're just not doing a good job, like somebody's messing up, and that's why things are terrible, or right?
2: Yeah.
5: And to me, I look at it and go, like, it seems blatantly obvious to me that there is a worldwide effort being made to disrupt supply chains, fuel supplies. I mean, everything we need to survive, and it's being done on a global scale. And
2: yeah.
5: I can't attribute that to just, you know, ineptness or craziness, because, you know, the people with power and the rich people in this world, they wouldn't let a crazy Trump stay in power if he wasn't doing what they wanted him to do. And I guess my point, I'll leave it at this, is that, like, I wish people would, like, actually, you know, pay a little bit more attention, because it is going to be affecting us all. I mean, I think we're at the beginning of this, like, ramp up now with the fuel prices, and food prices are going to go crazy. We're at the beginning of, like, serious chaos is around the corner. So, and it's intentional. That's my point.
2: Yeah, no, it definitely is.
1: Oh, absolutely.
5: Thank you guys for being there, unless you want to ask me any crazy questions, why I believe in aliens and that kind of stuff.
2: Yeah, I got two.
5: All right,
2: I got two more. Yeah, thanks for the call.
1: Thank you, man.
5: Thank you. Bye-bye.
1: Bye.
2: Hey, you're on the air.
6: Hello?
2: Yeah.
6: Am I on the air?
2: I hope so.
6: Okay. Have you guys ever heard of the expression population explosion? You know, I've been hearing for about the last 40 years on and off that the government wants to kill most of us. And I'm thinking, if that was really their aim, they would have started a long time ago, before our population in the world has started expanding so quickly. You know, they're afraid of it being 8 billion people, then they're afraid of it being, it's going to turn into 16 billion people, and then 32 billion. It's exponential. So, you know, I don't mean to be sarcastic, but they better hurry up if they're going to kill us all, because they keep getting a bigger, bigger job on their hands to do it. And I don't know if that was really their aim, why they didn't start a long time ago, when population explosion, that they call it, was seriously creating problems. Like in China, that is why they made the law at a certain point that Chinese people could only have one child, because the population was just so crazy and, you know, exploding all over the place in China. Unfortunately, they did a really dumb thing. They said you could only have, you know, one child, and everybody wanted a boy because boys are more treasured in China than girls. And but then there weren't enough girls for the boys to marry. So I think now they'll let you have a boy and a girl. I'm
1: yeah,
6: sure
1: they changed it because the population was decreasing.
6: Right, and versus too much, then it's not enough.
1: Yeah,
6: and,
1: well, that's it. It's the same.
6: And all of this. And all of this immigration stuff, if they were ever afraid of too much immigration, they would have started doing something a long time ago to get rid of people. I don't think it's that they want to get rid of the people. I think I go along with what Jim said. I think they don't care. It's incredible to me that these you know, people like Trump and his cohorts can make a decision to give their billionaires even more tax breaks at the expense of just normal chickens like us trying to get our medicines and get our health care and have a home and be able to pay the rent. You know, those are huge problems. And if we didn't have so many people, there wouldn't be so many problems. If there weren't so many people, we wouldn't have to be spending billions of dollars to build a wall to keep people out. And the people we're keeping out really do a lot of good work in this country, and they pay, you know, at least their sales taxes, et cetera. So, unfortunately, we all know, I don't want to be, you know, beat a dead horse, but our government has been pretty crazy for a while and making no sense. Because if you help the people even a little bit so that they are comfortable and they have what they need, there won't be so much hostility. There won't be a need for all these police. You know, it seems to me that when I was in school studying U.S. history, that they really emphasized that the reason we had the gun amendment was because we were afraid of the government possibly turning against us, and we wanted to be able to defend ourselves against our government if they went crazy, like with the ICE thing is happening. Well, unfortunately, and I knew this a long time ago, that if people needed to defend themselves against the government attacking them, the government has way bigger and badder weapons. And so, you know, no matter how many guns, you know, the people collect that feel safer having guns, if they have to confront some ICE agent or somebody that's been a trained Marine, they're not going to have a ghost of a chance. So it's not like I'm counting guns except for hunting and things that make sense and really defending yourself if a bear tries to come to your house. I've been through that before. But anyway, I'm kind of rambling on a lot. I don't mean to over-talk, but these thoughts are on my mind about when I hear they want to kill us all. I just think that if that was their policy, they would have started a long time ago. So what do you guys think about all that?
2: Well, I think they did start a long time ago when they first got here and they decided to kill off all the people who lived here.
1: Do you know about Aerial America? It's a program that's on the Idiot Box. I don't know how you'd find it, but it's them flying over in every state of the Union and talking about the first people that were here, which were the indigenous people.
3: Is that the Smithsonian?
1: Yeah, it's maybe Smithsonian is what it is.
3: It could be.
1: A Smithsonian channel. And I watch it because one thing it is, it's not shocking. It's just you can learn things from it. I've never been in every state in the Union, but I can watch these things and see the beautiful forests and stuff. But what they were saying was every time they start talking about an area or the forests that are in that area, they always say, this used to be, what was the nut trees you were saying?
2: Chestnut.
1: Chestnut trees, big enough to build furniture out of them and all this stuff, but they're gone now.
2: Yeah.
1: Because they just used it all up. But then there was this indigenous people that lived there who aren't there anymore because they were all killed by the European travel, the people coming here originally.
2: Yeah.
1: So,
6: well,
1: there's
6: some of them left, thank goodness.
2: Some, yeah. They tried real hard.
1: And there's a lot of us who are from families that are mixed, you know, that have been here for – my family's been in this country here since the 1700s. So there was a lot of crossing into the other bloodlines of the native people. And so there's a lot of people here that are mixed people. But it always gets me that they always say, well, there was these people that were here originally, the Pattawat and all these other people, but they don't exist anymore because the Europeans killed them all. And are they the forest that used to be this way, but after destroying the forest, those particular types of wood are gone now. And it's like not just one state, but every state in the union, this has happened. You know, here, right here, it's the same thing. My place where I live, if you go back in the woods, there's huge tree trunks. I mean, enormous things. And there's fir trees, but almost as big as a redwood tree. And they cut all those babies down, finished it up, I think, in the 50s. Because the area I live in was logged three times. You know, so we do a good job of not broadcasting what we're doing, but you look at history and you can see what they've done. You know, and the killing of people, we've never stopped that. The only thing that's happened is people aren't joining the military as fast as they were. So it's like that 9/11 thing. They got a big influx of Americans to join the service because they felt like we were being attacked by another country, you know. So now they can't get people.
2: Well, that's good.
1: Unless you want to join the service.
2: That's good. Less military, less violence.
1: Yeah. So, you know, if you go to China, they immediately take a picture of your retina. Did you know that?
6: Well,
1: And so if you go into, like, China, I don't know about Japan, but I know China is a big deal with them. Everybody in China is, they know where you're at.
2: Man, you know, I hate to slow your story down, but I got two more callers that have been patiently waiting.
1: Well,
6: oh, okay, I'll get off.
1: I'll be damned.
6: Thank you for the show.
1: Thank you. Thank you.
6: Stimulating our brains. That's good.
1: I will shut my mouth.
2: Thanks for calling. And you're on the air. Hey, all right.
7: Man, you guys got it going today.
2: Yeah, we got them all wound up, you know. It's good. It's good. People should be allowed to express themselves.
7: I love it. I love it.
2: You know, there's too much censorship in this culture for certain, and it has been that way from the beginning.
7: Yeah, but you just got to remember everything's on computers, so they got a record of everything you say.
2: Yeah, good. That's all right. I hope they've been listening to me all these years.
7: Yeah.
2: And somewhere, in some hidden secret place, are all these recordings.
7: We're going to send your fingerprints to Washington.
2: Yeah.
1: I don't have fingerprints.
7: your eye retinas.
1: We used to do this thing when I was a young thug. You take an iron and turn the iron on. And
2: you burn
1: your fingerprints off.
2: You are crazy, dude, man.
1: I used to get pulled into the cop shop fairly frequently. And after I'd done all me and my gang, we all did that. And so they went into the fingerprint us and went in there and blop, blop. This, what the heck's going on here? You don't have any fingerprints. They don't like that, man. They want them fingerprints.
7: But they come back. They don't stay away forever.
1: I have them now.
2: They never go away. They're like the plague. They never go away.
1: So listen out there, kids. We should get into a movement of burning off our fingerprints.
2: Fingerprintless people.
1: Yes. And I don't know what to do about your eye retina.
2: Well, maybe you could have like new fingerprints tattooed on.
1: You could have
2: that way. They won't know who you are.
1: Can't you get rubber ones?
2: Yeah, I think you can get fake ones and put them on. But the cops are going to see that, so you know.
1: Yeah.
7: Too bad they can just pull the mask off.
2: Yeah.
1: Yeah. That's it, man.
7: Oh well, I just had to call in and thank you guys for the show.
2: Good. We needed a laugh anyway. It's good.
7: I wanted to say. Time flies like an arrow, monkeys like a banana.
2: But it's really

0: good. Ammonia is pretty good, too.
1: Okay. You don't need a permit?
0: No, you just put it in a water pistol.
1: Yeah. And you could...
2: Or you could just carry a big pocket full of rocks, you know, and use them. You don't have to buy them or nothing. You can find them all over the place around
0: That's
2: here.
0: That's right.
1: I'm old. I can't throw a rock very far.
0: And I don't want anyone to throw a rock, even if I do say the name Jehovah.
2: You guys have to be familiar with Monty Python.
1: Oh, yeah.
2: Get that one. Yeah. Well, Jehovah to you, too.
0: Okay. Love you guys.
1: You too, man.
2: Thanks for
3: Bye,
2: calling.
3: Dan.
1: Bye.
0: Bye.
2: And you're a very patient person. You're on the air.
4: Oh, hi. I appreciate the opportunity. And it's just so apparent how important KMUD is and, you know, free speech, like you said, and community.
2: Yep.
4: Yeah, so I think all of the points that everyone are bringing up are very important and pertinent and very worrying and thought-provoking. And I feel like our immediate response, we all have it. It's, you know, our survival instinct, and it's fear. And that's understandable. And the beautiful thing about having communication and community and conversation is that we can figure things out together and realize that, you know, we all belong, no matter what our histories are, no matter, you know, no matter whatever. And we are all one. We are all a family, and we're all in this together, not just one species or another, but all species, all beings, and even beyond being. And really coming from that place, it really takes the fear out of it and kind of puts everything into perspective. To get specific about certain issues, we can get lost in it. They're important for our day-to-day lives, but, you know, and we need to discuss it. We need to know what's happening. And we can do it in a way that is constructive and kind and is inclusive, where everyone's voice is welcome and honored and respected, and where we share and we grow and evolve. So together is the only way, because fear is what makes separateness. Fear creates separateness, which is false. And separateness is the only true evil, because how can we, how can we be negative to anyone or anything? The only way we could is if we perceive that it is separate from us or it's a threat to us. So coming back to the center, realizing the truth that we are all one, and deeply, deeply coming from that place, for whatever issue or whatever problem, we can begin to create understanding in our smaller communities and come up with plans of resilience. And we are doing that right now with KMUD and grassroots and, you know, friends and neighbors and so many other organizations like this. So it's really important to have the conversations and to be open and kind. I will say that we need to let go of our expectations just to help ourselves understand what we truly are and what we're capable of. We need to let go of what we expect life to be and what we expect human to be, and to start really having the intensive conversations with ourselves

0: you know, having the, asking the questions, you know, what are we truly? Why are we? And what can we do? You know, what are we? Why are we? And what can we do? Very simple questions. And they're each rabbit holes. And being honest outside of dogma, theology, whatever, being honest in the moment and understanding what we are and why we are and what we can do, so important. Because we have the capability to do amazing things, and that's what human is. Human is to help. Human is a caretaker. Human is a co-creator. Human is a friend to all beings and beyond. And like Chris said earlier, one of your callers, you know, there's so much distraction. And it's true, there is. And it's good to discuss it. But when we speak in positive language, we are creating a reality. And one last thing I will leave on. There's a possibility with all of this AI and all of this new technology that it can possibly, there's not much we can do, you know, to stop it or to change it. It's on a course, right? That's what everyone's saying. I have noticed that as humans share information and grow, we realize that things are acceptable and things are not acceptable. And how far we've come through the ages, through time, space, how far we've come learning what is acceptable and what isn't. And I have noticed that there is the potential for that in all technology as well. So if we put positive energy out there, even into the difficult things like AI and, politics or whatever it may be, we can affect positive change and positive outcome, realizing that we have the power as co-creators. So what do you guys think?
1: Well, I think united we stand and divided we fall.
0: Yes.
1: You know, and that's where it is. And my take on technology is I don't need it in my life.
0: Yes.
1: It doesn't fit in my life at all.
0: And
1: it,
0: right.
1: It makes life, unfortunately, more difficult when you don't fit into it. And I don't fit into it. I'm not interested in learning about it. I don't really care about computers. You know, it's not my life. So I just have to deal with that, and I do that the best I can. And I think that we all have to deal with what we need less than what other technology needs or what other people need. We need to figure out what we each need, and then we need to all come together and work together to bring some kind of sanity back into life. Because they're trying to take all the joy and all the beauty out of it with all this nonsense that they're doing and keeping people afraid and keeping them separated and dividing one group against another group. And they've been doing this for a long time. It's nothing new.
0: Right.
1: You know?
0: Oh, truly.
1: And I think that if we can bring ourselves together and dispense all this other nonsense that they've created for us, because it's not real. It's just a facade. Real life is living day to day and enjoying it the best you can and finding as much beauty and love as you can that are still left in the world. And I think if we could all come to that place, we wouldn't be doing this. We wouldn't need these conversations because we would have rejected all this insanity and tried to go for a real life. It's short. I'm learning that very quickly as I get much older. It's very short. It's over before you even realize it. And it's real sad. I feel very bad for all the people who go out of this life never having seen the joy and the beauty and the love in it.
0: I know. Well, here's a comfort. Knowing that, I mean, you have to, at a certain point, you know, time is fleeting and all of this, and we have one life and all of these things, but really, is it? And starting to think of things in on a you know on a more maybe quantum level, you know, quantum physics, quantum field, and really checking into that is it. In a lot of ways, it opens up a lot of a whole vast world of comfort, actually, because what you start to realize is that what you're experiencing is truly beyond space and time and form. And in that, there's, I mean, you could be infinite, you could study it infinitely forever, but outside of separateness, we realize that our joy and what we perceive and what we are realizing when we see a beautiful butterfly or awesome sunset or whatever we love, right? When we are witnessing and appreciating the beauty of anything, even a thought or a sound, that the entire universe and beyond is actually receiving that information. And it's not just linear, sequential space and time. So starting to think on that level, it really opens up a new understanding and perspective where that in that you can be more objective and you have more possibility available to you for understanding. So yes, and then also watering what we want to grow, right? It's a simple, just a simple statement like that. If we have communication and we understand as a community what's happening and how we can start to plan to become resilient and self-sufficient, and then also the majority of the conversation should be positive and focusing on all of the goodness, because if we're not, then we're giving all of our energy and power to the negative. So there needs to be a balance, and I would say even a little more, a lot more of the positive. But I'll let the next caller come on. You guys are so awesome. Love you. And just blessings and positive light.
1: Yep, right. Thanks for the call.
2: Thank you very much. Bye-bye.
1: Bye. Hey, you're on the air.
3: Hello?
1: Yeah, you're on.
3: Oh, okay. Sorry, I was waiting. Wasn't sure. I just had a quick comment. I appreciated the last caller. I was listening before when you were discussing the flock cameras. I totally respect. But once again, this conversation, I guess this is what, the Trinity Outlaw? Am I speaking to the Trinity Outlaw show? Okay, and are you he?
1: I didn't get that.
3: Are you the, anyway.
1: I'm he, I'm, yeah,
3: the
1: I'm him.
3: The Trinity Outlaw show.
1: I'm
3: okay.
1: Him. Yeah, I'm him.
3: Okay, good. You are him. And I was just going to comment that I have been listening to your show for the majority of my adult life, and I am driving on the 101 one more time, and this is all I have to listen to, and I think that your forum is really great. I am a huge supporter of KMUD, and the conversation is organic. Let's call it that. But I think that if you clarified your perspective on the fact that as host of the show, you are coming from a certain perspective that is 100%, let's call it Vietnam War veteran based. I'm not sure, Back to the Land movement. But when I listen to you discussing full rejection of computers and AI, as a person who is middle-aged at this point, who was raised by parents not unsimilar to yourselves, it would be really actually beneficial if you, educated the rest of us about the history of why you think the way you think. Because even any listener upon the 101 North or South that tunes into your show essentially hears a bunch of you know, kind of debate about technology and or spirituality, which I think is a really relevant airspace. But me, who already knows this show, I understand it only because I actually understand the context. And I think we're on the, you know, what, the eve of 9/11 here, 26 years later, and we're still talking about how we should reject technology and all of the, the flock cameras, when at the end of the day, you know, some of these flock cameras are actually solving missing persons and all kinds of heinous crimes and weird culty things that have occurred in the vacuum of rebellion. Utter respect to you all, but I think you should clarify your platform as veterans in full rejection of, you know, all technology, and then, you know, we can all spend an hour and a half discussing, you know, what the meaning of life is, but I think you guys have a lot more to offer than just listening to you guys talk, and then occasionally listening to a caller that wants to discuss the meaning of life. That's great, but I think you should actually use the platform of KMUD to clarify your historic element from a local perspective that doesn't sound like a cult that's tired and just anti-technology. That's my comment.
1: Okay. She's gone. Hey, you're on the air.
4: Hey, Jim, I heard a cure for the flock cameras.
1: Oh, boy, you're coming in really quick.
4: A little green handheld laser. The light goes into the camera, and somehow it fries it. Okay? Simple. And quick.
1: That's technology in reverse, huh?
4: Exactly. So pass it on.
1: Yeah, okay, man.
4: Adios.
1: All right, thanks for calling. Okay, what do you think about all that? What is our justification for doing this show?
2: Well, you know what
5: I
2: it
5: thought
2: is.
5: It was open.
1: Open forum is what it is, and that means you should be able to express
2: if you
1: yourself.
2: Say enough stuff, even if it's a little hairball. If you affect someone and make them go, well, I've got to call them up because I got an idea.
1: Yeah.
2: Well, that's what this is about. It's about generating thought and transferring that thought through your phone device and making a forum here and talk about the things that affect your life and that you see that maybe you're a little screwy with us or that you agree with us.
1: Yeah.
2: That's really what this is all about,
1: you know. You know, that's why we let people talk and don't cut them off and say, oh, your 2 minutes are up. You know, boom, you're gone. You know, if you want to express yourself, you express yourself. That's why we started the program.
5: There's so many things now. Like if you do business over your phone, 9 out of 10 times, you're not talking to a human.
1: No. Yeah.
5: You're just pushing buttons and talking to a computer.
1: Yeah.
5: There's now a bank that is using as their line, come in and talk to a person.
1: Yeah, it's great to talk to a real person.
5: It's like we're...
1: You can get answers and stuff.
5: We're swinging back. The pendulum is going back to communication.
1: I mean, the thing about me with the technology is we're in an environmental catastrophe on the planet right now. And anybody who doesn't believe that is either out to lunch or really, really dumb. They want to spread this AI all over the planet.
2: Oh, yeah.
1: In order to power all these AI data centers, they want to build small nuclear reactors all over the planet. Do we have room for that? Do we even want any more of that? We can't deal with the mess we've created with nuclear energy already. Radiation everywhere. Oh, don't worry, it won't hurt you. They just upped the limit from 10 rads to 25 rads of radiation your body's allowed to be exposed to. So as far as I can see, if we continue down this road, we're going to just self-destruct, you know, and that is inevitable because you can't spread this stuff all over the planet.
5: Look
1: and
5: at
1: expect
5: now
1: to have
5: how
1: no
5: in
1: effect.
5: New York, after 25 years, they're finding that the air was very contaminating and creating problems. And people will be getting sick if they haven't already.
1: And I can't take any more calls. I'm sorry, we're out of show. You know, this is the end of our time.
2: When I was doing construction, we got a few seconds. Listen, I wore a mask, a particle mask, because the hallways in these high rises, they spray gunite on the steel beams when they're building those places. And that stuff is so bad, the particulate, places in San Francisco, when you're going to retire from the construction world, you can go there and they'll clean your lungs out.
1: Oh, good. Your 5 seconds are up.
2: Okay.
1: We got the message. All right. Well, we'll be back on the second Sunday of October, and it should be interesting.
5: Happy fall.
2: It's very stimulating.
1: Yeah.
2: And I enjoy it.
1: It's always good to hear from people. Yeah. Stay tuned. The World Beat Show is coming right up, and we appreciate your support and your influence in what goes on in the world, and never give up. And we'll see you next month.
2: Bye, Jim.

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And now it is time for The World Beat Show.

Well, good afternoon and welcome to the World Beat Show. My name is Agnes and I'll be with you until 5:30, bringing you the finest of African, Caribbean, and Latin music. And CannaFest takes place, it's still going on this afternoon at the Arcata Park Ballpark. And it's been for 2 days. And again, it's still going on right now. 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And also a reminder that Steel Pulse will be at the Montiel Community Center on Tuesday, October 6th. Well, I got you going with Grupo Loquito. They are from the Congo. They gave us Lo Que Paso, a 12-inch single. And I was just really feeling the Congolese music when I was getting this show together. And I just wanted to move around a little bit, been a little stiff with all this humidity in the air. Kind of doesn't go along with my arthritis. But I said, man, I got to move my body. And I just want to thank everyone who came out yesterday to the community park for the Eel River Wallaki Big Time, the people who came out to Bryson to help the fire department, a benefit for the fire department, and all the other just wonderful events that happened yesterday and are happening today. We live in a very fun community that just, no matter what, we know how to lift our spirits. So let's begin this first set of music with, yes, some Congolese. It's Samba Mampangala.

That was Mango Groove from South Africa. And they gave us a special star here on the World Beat Show on the Mud, K-Mud. And it came from their CD, The Ultimate Collection. Freddie de Mahanga from Madagascar gave us Otto Rout from his CD, Ikembe. And yes, it's Zuko's music. And you're going, wow, from Madagascar. But he was one of those African musicians that migrated to Paris in the 80s. And the Congolese Zuko's music was very popular at the time, and so he just latched onto it and recorded a lot of Zuko's. Yeah, Freddie de Mahanga. Let's see, from Zimbabwe, Chiwaniso gave us Gomo from her CD, Rebel Woman. And we started the set with Samba Mapangala and Orchestra Varanga giving us Masai Ne Matamu, Life is Sweet. And it came from an EP. It has about five or six songs on it. Well, this is the World Beat Show. My name is Agnes, and it's about 3:30 in the afternoon. And I want you to know that the Matole River Camp and Retreat will host an all-inclusive women's crafting retreat on Monday, September 14th. That's tomorrow through Wednesday, September 16th. Guests will enjoy the river valley while drifting from one activity to the next. Featured artists include jeweler Christina Anastasia, printmaker Laura Quinados, and sculptor Kati Texas. 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And with decades of decadence behind the mic on his side, J.J. Berner descends on the mud every Monday afternoon from 3 to 5 p.m. for Rock On, Rock and Roll Relics, Headbanging Harmonies, and Contemporary Classics, spun by one who knows how to rock on. All right, well, I'm going to continue rocking on here on the World Beat Show, and I'm going to start off with Petite Makambo, and from the Congo. Like I said, I was really getting into the Congolese music.

And that was Tikan Jafakoli from the Ivory Coast with some help from Amadou and Miriam Famali, Don't Worry, a 12-inch single. Before that, here on the World Beat Show, we heard from Bongo Maffin from South Africa giving us Harare, the title cut from their CD. The Soul Brothers, also from South Africa, gave us Sebenzi from their CD Isthotobala. All right. And from Cameroon, Hogan Ekwala gave us Longue de Tititinika. And again, title cut from his CD. From Zimbabwe, Marshall Muhammumwe and the Four Brothers gave us Ruda Rukave Ruvengo from their greatest hits, 94 to 96. And we started off the set with Petite Makambo from the Congo, giving us Mabif Conte from his Best Of CD. Well, it is 4 p.m. It's 70 degrees. 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Music and talk that liberate the mind. 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KLAI Laytonville 90.3. FM Translator Boy, my eyes are getting to me. But it's, K25BQ, Shelter Cove, 99. I can't even see that far, my gosh. Boy, you're listening to us in Shelter Cove and on the web at kmud.org. My name is Agnes, and this is the World Beat Show. 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All right, well, I'm going to get right back into some more music here. It's the Caribbean and Latin hour, so I'm going to start off with one of my favorites from Argentina. Yes, this is Los Fabulosos Cadillacs.

All right. Well, that was Les Aiglons, and they are from the island of Guadalupe, giving us I L'Hôpital from their CD, Les Plus Grandes Success. All right. Let's see. From the island of Dominica, originally, Exile One gave us Cadence Lipso from their Say Plus Grandes Success. La Ciencia de Juancho Valencia, all right, gave us Mambo Caliente from their CD, Los Formula de Mambo. Tanya St. Val from the island of Guadalupe, with some help from Emeline Michel from Haiti, gave us Universel from Tanya's CD, Anasam. Crossfire from Barbados gave us Down the Road from the Soca Gold 1997 compilation. And we started off the set with Los Fabulosos Cadillacs from Argentina, giving us El Matador from their CD, Solo para Fantásticos. Well, my name is Agnes, and this is the World Beat Show at 4:30 in the afternoon. It is 70 degrees. And Draft Punk and From Earlier Productions present Oktoberfeske and Oktoberfest theme cabaret and dance party. And that's on Friday, September 25th at the Tan Oak Park in Leggett. 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Burlesque, circus, sideshows, cabaret, and weird stuff. 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And the Community Safety and Awareness Report is read Monday through Friday at 11 a.m. and 3 p.m. Are the roads open? Is that smoke from a controlled burn? Is there an impromptu public meeting? The Community Safety and Awareness Report will keep you informed at 11 a.m. and 3 p.m. on KMUD and online anytime at kmud.org. All right, well, I'm going to get right back into some more music here, and I'm going to start off. Oh, yes, I've got something from Ray Barreto.

Yes, that was the Mini All-Stars from Haiti here on the World Beat Show. And what you heard was Compass Swing from their CD, Pir Oli. Before that, the Burning Flames from the island of Antigua gave a sweet song from their CD, Oh, Behave. Let's see, Esbio y Subanjo gave us Mi Moreno Rebelde from their CD, Cumbias Chicadelas. Yes, Peruvian. Peruvian cumbias, Peruvian psychedelic cumbias, yeah, from Peru. Let's see, Explainer from Trinidad gave us Honors from his CD, Explosion. And we started off the set with Ray Barreto giving us Fuego y Palante from his CD, Latino con Soul. Well, I want you to know that the KMUD Board of Directors currently has an open seat that is filled by board appointment. And if you're interested in serving our community by helping KMUD to thrive as a board member or even as a volunteer, please write to us at board@kmud.org expressing your interest and qualifications. And thanks for diving in to the mud. Well, we're just coming up on 5 p.m. It is 70 degrees. 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My name is Agnes, and this is the World Beat Show until the bottom of the hour, when Chelsea will be in for Moon Boots. 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And I'm going to get right into my last set of music. 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So let's begin with one of my favorites from Senegal. 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